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5: Closing out our weekend, our Sunday will be partly sunny with highs in the mid-60s and calm winds. Overnight lows in the low 50s. Then for both Monday and Tuesday, we're expecting some rain throughout the day with a chance of an afternoon thunderstorm and a highs in the low 60s before back to partly sunny skies on Wednesday. I'm Nate, and that is your latest Kixi forecast.
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1: NBC News Radio, I'm Rob Martier. President Trump abruptly ended a taped interview with NBC's Meet the Press after being challenged on his claims of election fraud and his controversial DOJ so-called weaponization fund. The president stormed off the set in Wisconsin after he was pressed for evidence by moderator Kristen Welker. Trump insisted California officials were cheating on the election. He told Welker, "They're crooked, and Meet the Press is crooked." A former reality TV star is battling for second place in the primary election to become mayor of Los Angeles. The latest election results show L.A. Councilmember Nithya Raman trailing Spencer Pratt by only 7,500 votes. The winner will face incumbent Mayor Karen Bass in November. Senator Mark Warner says the allegations against Democratic Maine U.S. Senate candidate Graham Plattner are disturbing if true. Appearing on ABC's This Week, the Virginia Democrat says Plattner will do more to address the allegations.
2: I think he ought to have at least some attempt to prove whether they are, disprove them if that's the case.
1: Warner's comments come after the New York Times interviewed several women who accused Plattner of threatening behavior. One said Plattner twisted her arm and shoved her into a bedroom, while another claimed the combat vet fantasized about killing people he considered a threat. Plattner has denied the allegations. The Knicks are trying to put another nail in the coffin of the Spurs at the NBA Finals. The team is hoping to go up 3-0 over the Spurs when Game 3 tips off from Madison Square Garden Monday night. No team in NBA history has come back from a 3-0 deficit to win the best-of-seven series. There will reportedly be no watch parties outside Madison Square Garden for Game 3, as President Trump is expected to attend the game. The Knicks have also announced that MSG and the U.S. Secret Service are enforcing TSA-style screening procedures and a strict no-bag policy. Rob Martier, NBC News Radio.
3: Closing out our weekend, our Sunday will be partly sunny with highs in the mid-60s and calm winds. Overnight lows in the low 50s. Then for both Monday and Tuesday, we're expecting some rain throughout the day with a chance of an afternoon thunderstorm and a highs in the low 60s before back to partly sunny skies on Wednesday. I'm Nate, and that is your latest KIXI forecast.
4: Hi, everyone. I'm Craig Orndorff. Welcome to Seems Like Old Times, the show where we listen to the memories. Weekend greetings, my friends. It's so nice to have you here once again as we get ready for another edition of the show that features some of the greatest music of all time. So glad you decided to spend a little bit of your day with me, and you'll be rewarded with some great songs and great singers. And today we'll do that by playing the biggest hits from this weekend in 1944. Yeah, today our countdown is also our showcase feature, and we will commemorate the 82nd anniversary of the D-Day invasion of Normandy. So that's what's on the slate today, and if you're ready, let's get to it.
5: Seems like

And we're off and running on today. Seems like old times. And we start on the countdown from this weekend to 1944. And the band featured in our theme song, Seems Like Old Times, holds spot number 10 on the chart this week. Here's Guy Lombardo and his Royal Canadians. It's Love, Love, Love.

0: cuckoo like the cuckoo in the clock.
1: It's love, love, love.
2: Coming off the charts after spending 2 weeks at number one here in 1944, that's Guy Lombardo. It's love, love, love. Record number 10 on the Billboard sales chart this week. That was Skip Nelson on the vocals, formerly with the Glenn Miller Orchestra. Skip had to find a new gig when Miller enlisted and formed the Army Air Force Band. Well, of course, the war is the big story here this week in 1944. Back in early May, Soviet troops completely drove the German forces out of the Ukrainian city of Sevastopol, and the Red Army had liberated Crimea. Then just a few days ago, the Soviets launched a new offensive against Finland, with the intent of defeating the Finns before heading off to Berlin. Meanwhile, to the Pacific, on May 17th, U.S. troops land on Wake Island and the northern coast of New Guinea. 10 days later, 12,000 American troops land on Biak. General Douglas MacArthur says this marks the strategic end of the New Guinea campaign. And good news is coming from Italy. On May 18th, Germany evacuated Monte Cassino, and Allied forces take the stronghold after a struggle that claimed 20,000 lives. And this weekend, Rome is liberated. It's the first Axis capital to fall. President Roosevelt made the announcement on radio.
3: My friends, yesterday, on June 4th, 1944, Rome fell to American and Allied troops. The first of the Axis capitals is now in our hands. One up and two to go. Our victory comes at an excellent time. While our Allied forces are poised for another strike at Western Europe, and while the armies of other Nazi soldiers nervously await our assault, and in the meantime our gallant Russian allies continue to make their power felt more and more.
2: The Allies take Rome this weekend in 1944. Now, of course, there have been lots of records made about the war, including the men and women serving. And one of those was at number 9. Here's Louis Jordan and his Tempani 5 in the G.I. Jazz.

That's 35-year-old Brinkley, Arkansas native Louis Jordan with his Timpani 5 and the G.I. Jive at number 9 this weekend, 1944. It was climbing up the sales chart to a peak of number 3, but it would reach number 1 for 2 weeks on the jukebox chart. And it was a 5-week topper on the Harlem Hit Parade. Now, the song was written by Johnny Mercer, who released his own recording in January. It didn't quite make the top 10, but it was also a number 1 on the Harlem chart. Well, here's a bonus record from this weekend in 1944, another war-themed song, but this one's based on the home front. This is Ella Mae Morse, Fussing at the Milkman.

with the whiskers has a lot behind it, but I can't keep punching with the victory crew when you're making me punch you with that bottle blue. I want to give my all if I'm going to give it, but I got to get my shut eye if I'm going to rip it. So bail out, bud, with that milk mirage, because it's unpatriotic, it's a sabotage.

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So

plants were operating around the clock during the war. So you gotta keep in mind there's some odd sleeping schedules, so let's keep it down to a dull roar, okay? And explaining it was Ella Mae Morse, Milkman, Keep Those Bottles Quiet, along with the Dick Walters Orchestra. That would hit number 7 for the 19-year-old Morse out of Mansfield, Texas. Well, let's get back to the chart from this week, 82 years ago. Here's Perry Como at number 8.

0: That's Perry Como at number 8 this weekend in 1944, long ago and far away. An a cappella recording with a mixed chorus, because the musician strike is still going on against some of the record companies. Victor and Columbia haven't come to terms yet, and Perry Como's on Victor. But even without orchestration, that's his first top 10 record. At its peak this week at number 8 for the 32-year-old from Canonsburg, Pennsylvania. And on the radio this year, the 5th War Bond Drive is coming up in the next couple of weeks, and each of the networks will have a day of its own. There's even a day set aside for the independent stations. Well, I read in the trade papers that Ozzie Nelson and his wife Harriet Hilliard are set for their own sitcom in the fall. Meanwhile, this season's schedule is winding down. Shows have either finished up their run or are just about to. And the ratings are in for the season. The top show during the afternoon, When a Girl Marries on NBC Monday through Friday at 5 Eastern. That's followed by Portia Faces Life. Other daytime favorites, Backstage Wife, Big Sister, The Right to Happiness, Kate Smith Speaks at Noon, Breakfast with Brenneman at 11. And in the afternoons, the kids get Dick Tracy and Jack Armstrong. Biggest winner on the weekends, The Shadow, of course. There's also the Westinghouse program with John Charles Thomas, the Prudential Family Hour, and Andre Kostolanyc's orchestra with The Pause That Refreshes, sponsored, of course, by Coca-Cola. Then in primetime, NBC dominates the ratings, with shows like Mr. and Mrs. North, Bob Burns, the Kraft Music Hall with Bing Crosby.
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1: Jack Benny, one of our radio favorites here in 1944. And by the way, Fibber McGee and Molly were number one. And on the radio this year, we were hearing more about this new trio led by Nat King Cole. This was their latest.
4: A buzzer took a monkey for a ride in the air. The monkey thought that everything was on the square. The buzzer tried to throw the monkey off his back, but the monkey grabbed his neck and said, "Now listen, Jack.

0: fly right. Straighten up and stay right. Straighten up and fly right. Cool down, Papa, don't you blow your top. Fly right.
1: That's the trio led by 27-year-old Nat King Cole. Straighten up and fly right. It was a tune based on a black folk tale that Cole's father, a preacher, had used as a theme for one of his sermons. And Nat King Cole has turned that Sunday morning message into a big hit song. It would get to number 9 on the pop chart, but it's in the midst of a 10-week run atop the Harlem Hit Parade. It's also number 1 on the Jukebox Hillbilly Record Survey. And the future looks bright for the King Cole Trio, with Nat on piano, Oscar Moore guitar, and Wesley Prince on bass. It's one of the hits from June of 1944, and we're listening to the memories on Seems Like Old Times.
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1: Today on Seems Like Old Times, we have dedicated our entire show to the first weekend of June in 1944. And this tune was just debuting on the charts. It's Andy Russell.

0: There's Andy Russell with Amore. That was brand new this week in 1944. He was accompanied by the Al Sack Orchestra, and that would rise to number 5 on the countdown. Well, let's head to the grocery store here in June of 44, see what the wartime prices were like. Well, milk was about 15 cents a quart, but you probably had that delivered. A loaf of bread, 8 cents. Coffee was 29 cents a pound. A 5-pound package of flour was 29 cents. Kellogg's Corn Flakes, a 6-ounce package, I see advertised for 4.5 cents. I don't know how that worked, but that's what it says in the ad. Bacon is 41 cents a pound. T-bone steak, 43 cents a pound. Hamburger, 27 cents a pound. 10 cents for grits. Tomatoes were 17 cents a pound. Oranges, 32 cents for a 5-pound bag. And Cuban pineapples were 15 cents a pound. The large container of Ovaltine was 65 cents. Scott paper towels, 10 cents. And Woodbury's facial soap, 3 bars for 23 cents.
1: Have you noticed how many lovely Woodbury Debs are middle aisling it these days? One of the loveliest is Martha Janie Baker of Toledo. Janie became Mrs. Charles L. Willoughby at a fashionable wedding at the Lombardy in New York. Now a brand new Air Force wife, she writes,
2: "To keep him saying those nice things about my complexion, I always take my daily Woodbury facial cocktail. How I look forward to it at the end of each busy day. 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
1: You can care for your complexion exactly the way glamorous Janie does, like this. 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
0: Ben Grauer, the announcer there for Woodbury Soap, the sponsor of Mr. and Mrs. North on radio. Hey, over on the Armed Forces Radio Network, they had a show called One Night Stand. These were 30-minute remote broadcasts featuring the big bands from various locations all over the country. The show this week came from Jansen Beach in Portland, Oregon, and it featured the Jan Garber Orchestra. And here, they play the Jersey Bounce.

Here's Jan Garber's orchestra doing the Jersey Bounce for One Night Stand from Janssen Beach Park in Portland, Oregon, this week in 1944. Well, glancing over at the jukebox survey this week, debuting at number 14 were the Mills Brothers. You

0: That was the follow-up to Paper Doll from the Mills Brothers. You Always Hurt the One You Love, debuting at number 14 on the jukebox chart this week in 1944. It would climb to number 2 on that survey, but it would be a number 1 on the bestsellers chart for 5 weeks. We're remembering June of 44 on today's Seems Like Old Times.
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0: We're back on Seems Like Old Times. I'm Craig Orndorff, your host and man about town. Well, as we check out the big town here in early June of 1944, we see that on Broadway, Arsenic and Old Lace will be closing in a couple of weeks after 1,440 performances. Still going strong is Life with Father with 1,900 showings, and Angel Street now has more than 1,000 shows under its belt, and we can't leave out the Doe Girls, more than 600 performances there. Other plays to check out: Chicken Every Sunday, Decision, Othello with Paul Robeson, Over 21, Kiss and Tell, Tomorrow the World, The Two Mrs. Carrolls, and The Wallflower. And for musicals, there's Carmen Jones, Mexican Hayride, Oklahoma, One Touch of Venus, and The Ziegfeld Follies. Well, those were some of the big stage shows from late spring 1944. And there was a Broadway song at number 7 on the countdown this week, but it came from a flop. The 1938 production, Right This Way, had only 15 performances, even though it had a number of songs written by Sammy Fain and Irving Cahall, such as I Can Dream, Can't I, and I'll Be Seeing You. And doing the latter tune here is the Tommy Dorsey Orchestra with Frank Sinatra.

0: A 1940 recording by the Tommy Dorsey Orchestra with Frank Sinatra and re-released here in 44 because of the recording ban, which I mentioned earlier. I'll Be Seeing You was at number 7 this weekend on the Billboard sales chart. It peaked at number 4 and would be the last hit record for Frank Sinatra with Tommy Dorsey. And now it's movie time from this weekend in 1944. Well, as we get settled into our seats, first the short subjects, the Three Stooges' latest, The Yoke's on Me. Mo, Larry, and Curly are rejected by the Army, so they do their part by becoming farmers. A new Disney cartoon, Commando Duck. Donald is ordered to wipe out a Japanese airfield. And from Warner Brothers, there's Duck Soup to Nuts. Daffy keeps escaping from Hunter Porky Pig.
1: Maybe you'll be interested in a little phrenology, which is by no means the least of my many accomplishments.
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2: But I have no bumps on my head.
1: You have now, chubby!
0: A couple of very good war documentaries, The Memphis Belle and With the Marines at Tarawa. And then the main features, The Hitler Gang, a good biography there starring Robert Watson. There's The Hour Before Dawn, French O'Tone and Veronica Lake. And there's Gaslight with Ingrid Bergman and Charles Boyer.
3: Could you present to me your mother's brooch, and I wanted to wear it always. I don't remember opening my bag. Well, I suppose I must have. You did put it in there.
4: Don't you even remember that?
3: Yes. Yes, of course I do. Well, suddenly I'm beginning not to trust my memory at all.
0: Also showing The Adventures of Mark Twain with Frederick March and Alexa Smith. There's Up in Arms with Danny Kaye and Dinah Shore. Cover Girl has Rita Hayworth and Gene Kelly. And there's Bing Crosby and Going My Way. And it's a good year for Bing in movies, radio, and music. He's got 3 records on the top 10 this week, including at number 6, San Fernando Valley.
5: Oh, I'm packing my grill, and I'm leaving today, 'cause I'm taking a trip

Number six this weekend, 1944, Bing Crosby and the John Scott Trotter Orchestra in San Fernando Valley. Moving down after spending 5 weeks at number one on the jukebox chart. And now let's check on sports from 82 years ago. In baseball, it's St. Louis leading both leagues. The Cardinals are up 5.5 over the Pirates in the National League. And in the junior circuit, the Browns have a 1.5-game lead on the Red Sox. But it's tight all the way. The Senators in last place are just 4.5 back. And the two St. Louis squads would go on to win the pennant, with the Cardinals beating the Browns in the World Series 4-2. Well, the Cardinals set a National League record this weekend for double plays and a doubleheader as they turned 9 in a Sunday sweep of Cincinnati. The day before, the Reds sent to the mound Joe Nuxhall. At 15 years and 10 months, he's the youngest player in the 20th century. He only lasts two-thirds of an inning in an 18-0 loss, gives up 2 hits and issues 5 walks before being pulled. Well, the war didn't stop the NHL. Montreal dominated hockey this season with a mark of 38-5-7. They beat Toronto 4-1 in the semis, then swept Chicago for the Stanley Cup. Rocket Richard was the star. The horses are still running. Pensive won the Kentucky Derby in Preakness and led down the stretch of the Belmont when Bounding Home came out of nowhere to win by 1/2 length. And this week at the Western Conference Track and Field Championships, University of Michigan's Elroy Crazy Legs Hirsch took 3rd place in the broad jump, then drove 160 miles to Bloomington, Indiana, to pitch the Wolverines to a win over the Hoosiers. That's a glance at sports this weekend, 1944. And a bonus record a little further down the charts. It's Glenn Gray and his Casa Loma Orchestra, with Eugenie Baird at the microphone. Suddenly it's spring.

0: A Jimmy Van Heusen, Johnny Burke song, Suddenly It's Spring, from Glenn Gray and his Casaloma Orchestra featuring Eugenie Baird at the microphone. That was outside the top 10 this weekend in 1944. It would peak at number 12. But it was part of the soundtrack of June 75 years ago, which we're listening to today on Seems Like Old Times.
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8: Hey, wouldn't it be great if life came with a remote control? 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
2: Today on Seems Like Old Times, our stroll down memory lane has us on the path marked June 1944. Now, this next record had already come off the sales chart, but it was still getting nickels in the jukeboxes. It's the Jimmy Dorsey Orchestra with Kitty Callan when they ask,

0: For the vocals from Kitty Callan, that's the Jimmy Dorsey Orchestra, When They Ask About You. Number 8 on the jukebox survey this week in 1944, one off of its high, and it peaked at number 4 on the sales countdown. And Jimmy didn't have another tune get that high again until his surprise hit in 1957, So Rare, which made it to number 2. And that'll take us to intermission. We'll get a break and come right back with more from this week in 1944 on Seems Like Old Times.
1: Every Saturday night, starting at 5 p.m., we change things up a touch here at AM880KIXI. Are there smooth, mellow sounds? Check. Are there falsetto voices flinging? Check. And you don't even need to ask. There are saxophones present at no extra charge. It's Saturday Night Sound Waves, and it's the more easy rock sounds of KIXI, hosted by me, Seth Thompson. Join me, won't you? I'll be sure to set the mood every Saturday at 5 p.m.
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0: Israel Defense Forces says it identified missiles launched from Iran toward Israel. The IDF said it was activating its defensive systems to intercept the threat. Sirens were also sounded across areas of the country following the identification. This comes after the IDF carried out strikes on targets in southern Beirut, Lebanon. President Trump storms out of an NBC Meet the Press interview in Wisconsin today when he became irritated at the questions. Sarah Lee Kessler reports.
1: Moderator Kristen Welker grilled Trump about his controversial anti-weaponization fund plan that doesn't seem to be going anywhere.
2: If it was up to me, I'd pay them the kind of money that they deserve.
1: The president already on the defensive when Welker asked him about his claims of election fraud in the California primary, in which no winner has emerged yet.
2: You know that these elections are rigged.
1: When Welker pressed him for evidence, Trump ended the interview abruptly.
2: The one-sided crooked networks. All right, let's call it quits because I've had enough.
1: I'm Sarah Lee Kessler.
0: Los Angeles Mayor Karen Bass and fellow Democrat Nithya Raman are on track to compete in a November runoff for leadership of the city. Bass has faced a tough challenge from Raman, a council member for L.A.'s District 4, following criticism of Bass's first term in office. The pair defeated Republican reality TV star Spencer Pratt, among others. Millions across the northern plains are under threat of severe weather today. A level 3 out of 5 severe storm threat is in effect for parts of Wyoming, Montana, and the Dakotas. Large hail and damaging winds up to 75 miles per hour could be possible across the region. Denny Hamlin is celebrating back-to-back NASCAR Cup victories after winning the Fire Keepers Casino 400 from Michigan International Speedway. The field heads to the Poconos next Sunday. Rob Martier, NBC News Radio.
3: Closing out our weekend, our Sunday will be partly sunny with highs in the mid-60s and calm winds. Overnight lows in the low 50s. Then for both Monday and Tuesday, we're expecting some rain throughout the day with a chance of an afternoon thunderstorm and a highs in the low 60s before back to partly sunny skies on Wednesday. I'm Nate, and that is your latest KXXE forecast.
4: This is Hour 2 of Seems Like Old Times. I'm your host, Craig Orndorff. Happy weekend, everybody. Hope it's a great one wherever you are and whatever you're doing. Thanks for spending a little bit of your time with me today and my records. And today, our countdown is also our feature. We have gone back to the opening week of June in 1944. And we resume our climb up the chart this weekend with record number 5. It's from the David Rose Orchestra, Holiday for Strings.

0: The fifth most popular record this weekend in 1944, David Rose and his orchestra and Holiday for Strings. Rose, born in London, raised in Chicago, turned 34 this week in 1944. Holiday for Strings was a million seller and it was moving down the chart after spending 3 weeks at number two. We're looking back 82 years on today's Seems Like Old Times, and coming up this week would be one of the most memorable days of the 20th century, Operation Overlord, or D-Day. Allied forces began their assault on Western Europe. It was early Tuesday morning of this week, June 6th, but when the news broke, it was still late Monday night in America. Being a weeknight, many had already gone to bed, especially on the East Coast. But those who were still up and in other time zones may have caught the news during a live broadcast by the Harry James Orchestra. He was playing at the Hotel Astor in New York City.
1: Harry tells me this tune is really new. Kitty Callan sings it, so as time goes by, keep listening, for In Times Like These.

We interrupt this program of music by Harry James and his orchestra to bring you a bulletin just received in the WOR newsroom. London. The German news agency Transocean said today in a broadcast that the Allied invasion had begun. This, however, is an unsubstantiated enemy claim. We repeat, this is an unsubstantiated enemy claim. Stay tuned to WOR for further details. We return you now to the music of Harry James and his orchestra.

The Harry James Orchestra with Kitty Callan on the vocals, appropriately in times like these. That was early Tuesday morning, June 6, 1944, over the Mutual Network, with the news bulletin from flagship station WOR coming across at approximately 12:45. More from D-Day coming up, but back to the countdown right now. We're up to number 4 on the sales chart, which was the number 1 jukebox record this weekend. It's by Bing Crosby.

0: A song from the Broadway musical Mexican Hayride, I Love You, Bing Crosby and the John Scott Trotter Orchestra. It's the tune that's received the most nickels in the jukeboxes this week. Last week, it finished up a five-week stay at the top spot on the sales chart. This weekend, it's down to number four. Well, this was Invasion Week 1944. D-Day came early Tuesday morning, and after initial news bulletins from German press accounts, it was finally made official.
1: Under the command of General Eisenhower, Allied naval forces, supported by strong air forces, began landing Allied armies this morning on the northern coast of France.
2: Good morning, everybody. We have just had the first communique from General Eisenhower's headquarters on the invasion. It is official. We know that the long delay, the anxious days and weeks through which we have all passed are over. The great adventure has begun. The final chapter in the history of the Second World War is being written.
3: Men and women of the United States, this is a momentous hour in world history. This is the invasion of Hitler's Europe, the zero hour of the Second Front. The men of General Dwight Eisenhower are leaving their landing barges, fighting their way up the beaches into the fortress of Nazi Europe. They are moving in from the sea to attack the enemy under a mammoth cloud of fighter planes, under a ceiling of screaming shells from Allied warships. The first news flashes do not say, but a large proportion of this assault is believed to be in the hands of American men. They are making the attack side by side with the British Tommies who were bombed and blasted out of Europe at Dunkirk. Now, at this hour, they are bombing and blasting their way back again. The world's greatest military undertaking is underway. Casualties in this mammoth operation, in the subsequent drive inland, may reach a dreadful toll.
4: In his order of the day issued to each man in the Allied Expeditionary Force, General Dwight Eisenhower calls this mighty mission the Great Crusade. He adds, the eyes of the world are upon you. The hopes and prayers of liberty-loving people everywhere march with you. General Eisenhower makes this solemn promise. In company with our brave allies and brothers in arms on other fronts, you will bring about the destruction of the German war machine, the elimination of Nazi tyranny over the oppressed people of Europe, and security for ourselves in a free world. The final words of the general's orders have the lift that at this hour in England has raised every heart. I have full confidence in your courage, devotion to duty, and skill in battle. We will accept nothing less than full victory. Good luck. And let us all beseech the blessing of Almighty God upon this great and noble undertaking.
0: That was NBC's John Vandercook supplying a pool report for all the networks on shortwave from London. Before that, it was NBC's Robert St. John from New York, and also the first reaction from CBS's H.V. Kaltenborn. The newsrooms were buzzing early Tuesday morning of this week in 1944 with D-Day. And back on the countdown, here's the third top 10 record for Bing Crosby this weekend. His version of I'll Be Seeing You is at number 3.
5: I'll be seeing you in all the old familiar places.

0: Boy, I don't know if Bing's voice was any better than it was on that recording. I'll be seeing you. Now 41 years of age, Bing's pipes were as rich and smooth as ever. I'll be seeing you was at number 3 this week, on its way up to number 1 for a 4-week stay, making it his third number 1 of the year. Plus, he's just released Swinging on a Star. So get a tent up and start a fire, because Bing's going to be camping out at the top of the charts all summer long. It's June 1944, and we're listening to the memories on Seems Like Old Times.
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0: On this edition of Seems Like Old Times, we are dedicating the entire show to the first week of June in 1944. So along with our top 10, we also have a lot of extra records from this weekend 80 years ago. Now this next platter had just been released. It's the Les Brown Orchestra with Butch Stone's vocals and the trumpet by Billy Butterfield. Sunday.

Another sparkling solo from Billy Butterfield soaring to lofty heights over the Les Brown Orchestra, along with a piano solo from Billy Rollins and the vocals by Butch Stone. That was Sunday, recorded in the summer of 42 before the musician strike, but just released here in June of 1944. Well, this was a happy time for drummer and band leader Gene Krupa. In January of 43, he had been arrested for contributing to the delinquency of a minor because he allegedly sent a 17-year-old boy to his hotel room to get marijuana for him. Well, what happened, Krupa had told this boy, who was acting as his valet, to flush the small amount of marijuana down the toilet. Well, instead, the kid put it in his pocket, and the police found it on him. Well, the boy testified against Krupa after being coached by narcotics agents. Krupa was found guilty. Then suddenly, the boy disappeared. Well, at the appeal hearing, the boy, now 18, was found and showed up in an army uniform testifying that he had lied about the incident, and the conviction was overturned. Well, 1944 was an election year, and President Roosevelt would be running for a fourth term, but the Democratic Party wanted a new vice president. They did not like Henry Wallace. So at the convention in July, Harry Truman would be the nominee, which proved to be historic when FDR died in April of 45. Now, on the Republican side, they didn't want businessman Wendell Willkie again, so New York Governor Thomas Dewey became the front runner, and he would win the nomination. Let's get back to the music from this week in 44, and coming in at number 5 on the jukebox survey this week was Don't Sweetheart Me by the Lawrence Welk Orchestra.

Don't Sweetheart Me, the Lawrence Welk Orchestra featuring Wayne Marsh at the microphone. That was a number 8 song on the sales chart, but it made it to number 2 on the jukebox countdown. A few more recent news items. Back on May 24th, something that we didn't know about at the time, and many people probably still don't, it was the West Lock disaster. Some people called it Pearl Harbor 2, but this wasn't an attack. Well, on that day at Pearl, the West Lock section was being used as a staging area for the upcoming Operation Forager, which was the U.S. invasion to retake the Mariana and Palau Islands that were occupied by the Japanese. So that area was filled with a number of vessels, and a mortar round on the LST-353 detonated during an unloading operation. Well, the fire quickly spread, and 163 Navy personnel died, nearly 400 were injured, and 6 ships were destroyed. And right out of the motion picture The Longest Day, on June 1st, the BBC transmits a coded message to underground resistance fighters in France warning that the invasion of Europe is imminent. It's the first line from the poem Chanson d'automne by Paul Verlaine. And then on the night of June 5th, the BBC sent out the second line of that poem, which, if you've seen the movie, you know, is Wound My Heart with Monotonous Languor, and let the resistance know that the invasion was about to begin. At the same time, U.S. and British paratroopers were dropping behind enemy lines. And here at home that evening, people may have been listening to this song, Good Night Wherever You Are. This is the Russ Morgan Orchestra. Good.

0: Here's Russ Morgan's orchestra with the leader on the vocals. Good night, wherever you are. That was in the top 10 of your hit parade this weekend in 1944. And it would also make top 10 on the jukeboxes and the sales chart. A tune from the class of 44 on today's Seems Like Old Times.
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0: This is Seems Like Old Times. I'm Craig Orndorff. Today, we've turned the calendar back 82 years to June of 1944. And on Tuesday of this week, D-Day, the Allied invasion of Western Europe. The first eyewitness report to come to America came from NBC's Wright Bryan. And then a recording of an infantry landing craft by the BBC's Colin Wills.
2: In the first hour of D-Day by British double summertime, or a little more than an hour before D-Day began by Greenwich Mean Time, the first spearhead of Allied forces for the liberation of Europe landed by parachute in northern France. In the navigator's dome in the flight deck of a C-47, I rode across the English Channel with the first group of planes from Troop Carrier Command to take our fighting men into Europe. Just before we left French soil for the return trip to England, I watched from the rear door of our plane, named the Snooty, as 17 American paratroopers, led by Lieutenant Colonel, jumped with their arms, ammunition, and equipment into German-occupied France. Our group, at the head of the leading wing from the U.S. 9th Air Force's Troop Carrier Command, was met with only scattering small arms fire from the fields, which were dark and quiet as we entered enemy territory. As we headed back towards the English coast, we saw tracers arching through the air behind us, and a steady parade of Allied planes moving out over the course we had just navigated to strengthen the ground forces we had left below. In the channel below us, we could see a few ships, but could not be certain whether they were part of the Armada carrying Allied soldiers to the beaches or attacks which were quickly following the first landings of airborne troops which I had witnessed.
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3: All hands to beaching station. That's the signal for our sailors on board this craft to get ready for the landing. This is the day and this is the hour. The sky is lightning. Lightning over the coast of Europe as we go in. The sun is blazing down brightly now. It's almost like an omen the way it suddenly come out just as we were going in. The whole sky is bright. The sea is a glittering mass of silver with all these craft of every kind moving across it and the great battleships in the background blazing away at the shore. There go the craft past us, the other landing craft. I can hear the sound of anti-aircraft fire. There's an enormous cloud of smoke along the shore, not only from the smoke screen, but from this terrific bombardment. All the ships are blazing away now. All around this enormous circle, there are ships. Ships moving in, ships on patrol, ships circling, ships standing to and firing. We are passing close by a cruiser. You can't imagine anything like this march of ships, like soldiers marching in line. I've never seen anything so expressive of intent. It's a purpose shared among many ships and among many hundreds of thousands of fighting men who are going in now to the coast of Europe to do the biggest job they've ever had to do.
0: The BBC's Colin Wills, and before that, Wright Bryan of NBC, with eyewitness accounts from D-Day, this week, 1944. And back here in America on the Billboard sales chart this weekend, Dick Hames is a part of the top two records. In the runner-up spot, his first big hit collaborating with Helen Forrest.

Long Ago and Far Away spent 1 week at number two on the countdown for Helen Forrest and Dick Haymes, and it was this week in 1944. They were accompanied by the Camerata Orchestra, and it was just the first of a number of hits for Haymes and Forrest. Now, Forrest had just released the single Time Waits for No One, but this version came out first. It's by the Johnny Long Orchestra.

0: That's the band led by Johnny Long out of Newell, North Carolina, just outside of Charlotte. And his singer on that one was Patty Dugan out of Preston, Idaho. She sang for a number of orchestras, Larry Clinton, Frankie Carl, Stan Kenton. But there she was out front of Johnny Long's outfit on Time Waits for No One. That would be a top 10 record during the summer of 1944. That was part of the soundtrack of June 1944. And it's getting a spin today, and it got a spin.
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0: 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And you can follow us on social media as well, on Facebook and X, or Twitter if you still call it that. Just look up Seems Like Old Times and give us a follow. Right now, let's take a break from our remembrance of June 1944 and turn on the Performing Now spotlight. This is the segment where we focus on a modern-day performer who continues the tradition of the standards and the Great American Songbook, and in their own unique and creative style. Well, today we listen to trumpeter Rick Braun. He broke out the flugelhorn for his latest project. Rick Braun plays Chuck Mangione. This is Land of Make-Believe.

0: Rick Braun there playing flugelhorn and trumpet on Land of Make-Believe. He was accompanied by Tony Polizzi on guitar, Daryl Williams bass, Philip Sace keyboard, drums Gordon Campbell, and on the other percussion it was Lenny Castro. Rick Braun, now 70 years old, out of Allentown, Pennsylvania, from his latest album, Rick Braun plays Chuck Mangione, and performing now on Seems Like Old Times. And now, we're up to the number one record from this weekend in June 1944. And of course, the top news story, D-Day. It was Tuesday before dawn. The Allied Expeditionary Force of American, British, Canadian, Polish, and Free French troops begins Operation Overlord, the long-awaited invasion of France. After an intensive naval and aerial bombardment, the first wave of five division, 156,000 men, landed designated beaches in Normandy. This is preceded by the British 6th Airborne Division and some 12,000 paratroopers of the U.S. 82nd and 101st Airborne Divisions. These forces are supported by more than 1,200 warships, 1,600 auxiliary ships, and 4,100 landing craft, as well as massive air support, which flies 14,600 sorties that day. The German defenders, stunned and surprised by the massive onslaught, are progressively overwhelmed, and most of the Allied objectives are reached and secured by nightfall.
1: People of Western Europe, a landing was made this morning on the coast of France by troops of the Allied Expeditionary Force. This landing is part of a concerted United Nations plan for the liberation of Europe, made in conjunction with our great Russian allies. I have this message for all of you. Although the initial assault may not have been made in your own country, the hour of your liberation is approaching.
2: In this poignant hour, I ask you to join with me in prayer. Almighty God, our sons, pride of our nation, this day have set upon a mighty endeavor, a struggle to preserve our republic, our religion, and our civilization, and to set free a suffering humanity. Lead them straight and true. Give strength to their arms, stoutness to their hearts, steadfastness in their faith. They will need thy blessings. Their road will be long and hard. For the enemy is strong. He may hurl back our forces. Success may not come with rushing speed, but we shall return again and again. And we know that by thy grace and by the righteousness of our cause, our sons will triumph.
0: President Franklin Roosevelt leading Americans in a moment of prayer, and Supreme Allied Commander Dwight Eisenhower addressing the people of Europe on D-Day, which was Tuesday of this week in 1944. And at the top of the Billboard music charts this weekend, it's the Harry James Orchestra with vocals by Dick Hames, I'll Get By.

0: Research shows, on average, car accident victims with a lawyer get over 3 times more money than those without one. 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
1: In April of 1941, when Hames was still with the Harry James Orchestra, I'll Get By was the 7th number one for the James Band. It spent 6 weeks at number one, and it topped the chart on this day in June of 1944. And that's it for this week's show, everybody. We are all out of time. It has been great having you here, and I'll have your seat ready for you again next week. And until then, this is Craig Orndorff saying so long for Seems Like Old Times.

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1: NBC News Radio, I'm Rob Martier. President Trump is urging Israeli Prime Minister Netanyahu to delay any retaliatory strike on Iran. A U.S. official told CNN the pair spoke today on the phone, hoping to preserve fragile diplomatic efforts. He cautioned the Israeli leader against further actions during an already volatile regional situation, standing firm on his view that an agreement with Iran was within reach. The conversation followed Israel's announcement that it had intercepted multiple barrages launched from Iran, the first such attack since early April. Los Angeles Mayor Karen Bass and fellow Democrat Nithya Raman are on track to compete in a November runoff for leadership of the city. Bass has faced a tough challenge from Raman following criticism of Bass's first term in office. The pair defeated Republican reality TV star Spencer Pratt, among others. Bass moved on to the runoff hours after the polls closed June 2nd. President Trump abruptly ended his taped interview with NBC's Meet the Press after being challenged on his claims of election fraud and his controversial DOJ so-called weaponization fund. The president stormed off the set in Wisconsin after he was pressed for evidence by moderator Kristen Welker.
2: The one-sided crooked network. Sorry, let's call it quits because I've had enough.
1: Trump insisted California officials were cheating on the election, saying 5 days later they're nowhere close to picking a winner in the primary election. He also asserted they're crooked and Meet the Press is crooked. A manhunt is underway in Ohio after a gunman shot 12 people at an outdoor festival in Toledo. Police say several hundred people were at the festival Saturday when gunfire erupted, injuring a dozen people ranging in age from 14 to 61. Two of the victims were listed in critical condition. Investigators believe the shooters were likely targeting each other. Organizers have canceled today's events at the annual Old West End Festival. Rob Martier, NBC News Radio.
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10: I'm Greg Bell, and we open in Summerfield with the Great Gildersleeve, and then on to the Jack Benny program. When The Great Gildersleeve debuted back in 1941, spun off from Fibber McGee and Molly, niece Marjorie was a teenage school kid. Over the years, though, she aged a bit, and near the end of the 1949-1950 radio series, she got married to boyfriend Bronco Thompson. He was voiced by a young Richard Crenna. Before he went on to lots of television and film fame, Crenna used a whining, cracking voice to play radio teens and young adults. In addition to Bronco, he was Walter Denton over on R. Miss Brooks. and Oogie Pringle on a date with Judy. In this episode, Gildy is planning a picnic with Bronco's parents. It's from March 22nd of 1950.
11: The Kraft Foods Company, makers of Kraft quality foods, presents Harold Perry as the Great Gildersleeve.

Well, let's see what's doing with the great Gildersleeve. Since his niece's marriage is just a few weeks away, he tactfully leaves the parlor to Marjorie and Bronco and their wedding plans. This evening, he's returning from a long walk, enjoying the balmy spring air and his own baritone voice.

0: Who said that? Oh, bullfrog. Must be in Bullard's lily pond. I bet I can go lower than he can. Uh-oh. What a sneaky thing to do, running in his big brother. Chief Gates had better watch it. We'll have that frog singing bass in the Jolly Boys Quartet. When it's spring... Well, hello, children. I'm back.
1: Come on in the parlor, Uncle Morris.
2: Ah, good evening, Mr. Gildersleeve.
0: Don't get up, Bronco. You're practically a member of the family.
1: Oh, by the way, Unky, Bronco's mother called while you were out.
0: Oh?
1: She wants Bronco and me to have dinner over there Sunday.
0: Next Sunday? But Marjorie, you had dinner at Broadmoor last Sunday.
1: Well, I know, but...
2: A mother wants to spend as much time with Marjorie as possible, Mr. Gildersleeve. And you know how mother is.
0: Yeah, I know how mother is. A fine woman... But I'd plan to have you children here for Sunday dinner. Bertie has two chickens in the icebox.
1: Well, maybe next week, Unky.
2: Yeah, Mr. Gildersleeve. We'll be happy to come next week.
0: I'll be happier if you come this week. We have to divide our time, you know, children. Let's not forget your old uncle.
1: Oh, please, Uncle Mort, don't make a big thing out of this.
0: Who's making a big thing out of it? I'll merely call Mrs. Thompson back and explain the situation.
1: You think you really should, Uncle?
0: Absolutely. Mrs. Thompson's a hard woman to explain things to, but... Give me Broadmoor, 1313. Unlucky number.
2: Mr. Gildersleeve.
0: Yes, Bronco?
2: What time is it?
0: Well, it's 10 o'clock.
2: Perhaps I should have told you. Mother goes to bed at 9:30.
0: She does? Better hang up.
3: Hello?
0: Sorry, wrong number.
3: What number were you calling, Mr. Gildersleeve?
0: Oh. Is that you, Mrs. Thompson?
3: It is.
0: Well, I guess it is the right number, after all. I hope I didn't awaken you.
3: You did. What do you want, Mr. Gildersleeve?
0: Well, as long as you're awake, I'd like to talk to you about having the children over for Sunday dinner.
3: Oh, yes. Marjorie and Bronco are coming over here.
0: Now, Mrs. Thompson, I'd like to have them come over here. You had them last Sunday.
3: I beg your pardon, Mr. Gildersleeve. They had dinner with you.
0: Oh, no, they didn't.
3: Oh, yes, they did.
0: No, they didn't. I can tell you what you had for dinner. Leg of lamb, mint jelly, succotash, and tapioca pudding.
3: We have that every Sunday.
0: Let's not be greedy, Mrs. Thompson.
3: Greedy? Mr. Gildersleeve, isn't the pot calling the kettle black?
0: The pot? Now, see here, Mrs. Thompson.
3: The children are coming to my house.
0: No, they're not.
3: Well, I won't argue the matter.
0: Well, I will. Guess I won't. She hung up. All right, I'll hang up on her, too.
1: Uncle Mort, we couldn't help hearing you. You shouldn't talk to Mrs. Thompson like that.
0: I shouldn't talk to her at all. I get further talking to the frogs. Where's my hat?
1: Unky!
0: I'll see you kids later.
2: Gosh, Mr. Gildersleeve's pretty upset, isn't he?
1: Yes. I guess he's going for another walk. Gee, I'm sorry, Bronco.
2: Oh, I understand. Father goes for walks all the time.
1: Bronco, we've got to do something about your mother and Uncle Mort.
2: Yeah.
1: It's too bad they can't get along when we're so much in love.
2: Well, it's mostly Mother's fault. She gets pretty stubborn sometimes.
1: Yes, I know. Your mother can be very stubborn.
2: Oh? Well, your uncle can be very hot-tempered.
1: Well, just a minute.
2: Well, all right. Oh, Marge, darling.
1: Oh, Bronco.
2: There now, darling. Put your little head on Bronco's shoulder. We'll figure out some way to get them together.
1: I wish they could be as happy as we are.

0: just what was all the loud talk on the telephone last night?
1: Eat your rhubarb, Leroy.
0: Somebody woke me up.
1: You mean you could hear Mrs. Thompson way upstairs?
2: It wasn't Mrs. Thompson he could hear, Unky.
0: You woke up Elmer, too.
1: Well, I'm sorry if I disturbed you and your pet turtle, Leroy. I scarcely raised my voice.
0: Are you kidding? Elmer hasn't come out from under the bed yet.
1: Leroy, let's not exaggerate.
0: He's still up there, shivering in his shell.
2: Well, he isn't exaggerating very much, Unky. Won't you please make an effort to get along with the Thompsons?
1: Marjorie, I get along all right with Mr. Thompson. He's just an absent-minded old daydreamer. But that Mrs. Thompson...
2: That's what I mean, Uncle Mort. Ever since Bronco and I became engaged, you and she have been arguing.
1: Well...
2: And last night, even Bronco and I had a quarrel.
1: You did?
2: All because of you and his mother.
1: I'm sorry, my dear. You know I don't want anything to happen between you and Bronco.
2: Well, I know you don't, Unky.
1: Of course, I don't think I'm in the wrong. I've always been willing to meet Mrs. Thompson halfway.
2: Well, please remember that. Oh, and you'll be glad to know Bronco and I aren't having dinner at the Thompson Sunday.
1: You're not?
2: We thought you and Leroy might like to join us for a picnic at Grass Lake instead.
1: Yeah.
0: Oh, boy, a picnic at Grass Lake? That's keen.
1: A capital idea, my dear. Love picnics. All right, George, I put one over in Mrs. Thompson after all.
3: So, instead of having dinner here, Mother, Marjorie and I thought it would be nice if you and Father joined us at Grass Lake for a picnic.
4: Well, it is nice picnic weather, and I really don't care just as long as you're spending Sunday with your father and me. Of course, I imagine Mr. Gildersleeve will be rather put out.
3: Mother, Marge and I have been thinking, can't you and Mr. Gildersleeve try to get along a little better?
4: Son, I like your Marjorie very much. I'm devoted to the girl. But Mr. Gildersleeve... Oh, Edward, bring me an aspirin.
5: What was that, Martha?
4: The aspirin. They're in the medicine chest.
5: Oh. Oh, medicine chest. Well, that's where the aspirin is.
4: Yes, Edward.
5: I'll go get some.
3: Look, Mother, this is serious. If you aren't nice to Marjorie's uncle, it may affect our future. Really.
4: What?
3: Marge was crying about it last night.
4: Oh, the poor dear. Well, for her sake and for you, son, I'll make every effort to be nice to Mr. Gildersleeve.
3: Oh, thank you, Mother.
4: When I see him. And I don't expect to see him for quite some time.
5: Well, I feel better already.
4: Edward, where's the aspirin?
5: Aspirin? Oh, I took it.
4: You took it?
5: And I feel decidedly better.
4: Oh, good heavens.
0: I'll get it!
1: Yeah, never mind. I'll get it. I'm on my way. Probably Bronco to take over the parlor again.
6: Evening, Gildy.
1: Oh, Judge, come in. I thought you were Bronco.
6: Thank you, Gildy. I am young and handsome, but I'm not engaged.
1: Don't give up, Judge. Where there's life, there's hope.
6: Plenty of life in me. In fact, I came over to see if Leroy wanted to fly a kite with me tomorrow.
1: You, Judge?
6: Yes, indeed.
1: I've always wanted to tell you to go fly a kite, but I never thought you'd do it.
6: Now, Gildy, I just happened to be rummaging through the attic, and I came across my old box kite.
1: Is that the one you discovered electricity with, Judge?
6: Now, Gildy, this March wind would send it sailing. Where is Leroy?
1: Well, Leroy went sailing right after supper over to Piggy's house.
6: Oh?
1: He can't fly kites tomorrow, Judge. He's going on a picnic.
6: Boy Scout picnic?
1: No, Judge, it's a little family picnic.
6: How delightful.
1: Yeah, just Marjorie, Bronco, Leroy, and me.
6: But that's only four. You have a five-passenger car, Gildy.
1: Judge, I'm taking a large lunch.
6: Well, I wouldn't think of horning in, but I am a lot of fun at a picnic.
7: Oh, hello, Judge Hooker.
6: Well, good evening, Marjorie. My, you look pretty tonight.
7: Well, thank you, Judge.
1: She's going to make a beautiful bride, Horace.
6: I agree, Gildy. I hear you're going on a picnic tomorrow, Marjorie.
7: Yes, out at Grass Lake. There'll be six of us.
6: Six?
8: Hmm?
6: Oh, meeting Bronco's parents out there, are you?
1: No, Judge. I'm not going anywhere near Mrs. Thompson.
2: Well, now, Unky, you promised to change your attitude. Didn't you say you'd meet her halfway?
1: Well, yes, but...
2: Then you won't mind if the Thompsons come to the picnic.
1: What?
2: I hate to do this to you, Unky, but Grass Lake is halfway between Broadmoor and Summerfield.
1: Go fly your kite, Judge.
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16: Well, let's get back to the great Gildersleeve. The house is a beehive of activity, getting ready for the picnic with the Thompsons. Leroy could hardly sit still in church this morning just thinking about it. And the great Gildersleeve is having a hard time holding still for it, too.
1: Ugh, what a picnic this is going to be. Splitting my chicken with the Thompsons. Well, I promised Marjorie I'd be cordial to Mrs. Thompson, and by George, I will. I'll say, have a piece of chicken, you old hen. Yeah, just about, Leroy.
0: Hey, I think I'll take my turtle. He can play in the water.
1: I wouldn't do that, Leroy. It's a big lake. You might lose Elmer.
0: Yeah?
1: On second thought, why don't you take him, Leroy?
0: Nuh-uh. I'll take a pail and bring him a bucket of wet sand.
1: Yeah, he liked that. Crafty little fellow.
17: Mr. Gildersleeve.
1: Yes, Bertie?
17: I'm through packing the lunch. Anything I can help you do?
1: Well, you might help me find my ukulele, Bertie.
17: The last time I saw that ukulele, Leroy had it hanging from a tree.
1: Hanging from a tree?
17: Yeah, so he was trying to get a wren to build a nest in the hole.
1: A wren? Oh, my goodness. I hate to take it away from the birds, but I need it at the picnic.
17: Yes, sir. I sure am glad you and Miss Thompson gonna get together.
1: Well, I'll make the best of it.
17: Yes, sir. It's about time you two met on neutral ground for a peace talk. Y'all been trying to scalp each other long enough.
1: Bertie, we're not a couple of Indians.
17: No, sir. But it won't hurt none for you to get together and smoke that old piece of pipe.
1: Bertie, that's a pipe of peace.
17: Yes, sir. Pipe of peace, a piece of pipe. It won't hurt none to smoke it.
1: Hey, that reminds me. I better go down to Peavy's and get some cigars. When Mrs. Thompson starts an argument, I can always slip away behind a smoke screen.

0: Hello, PV.
1: Yeah, hello, Mr. Gildersleeve. What can I do for you this fine spring day?
0: I need a number of things, PV. We're having a picnic this afternoon out at Grass Lake.
1: A picnic, eh? Well, that sounds jolly.
0: I don't know. I'm going out to meet the Thompsons.
1: Oh.
0: Yeah. Marjorie feels that Mrs. Thompson and I have to patch things up, PV. This is practically a peace conference.
1: My, my.
0: Better give me a half dozen cigars, PV.
1: For you or Mrs. Thompson?
0: Naturally, for me, PV.
1: Well, how about a couple of packages of chewing gum, Mr. Gildersleeve? Women like to chew gum. It exercises the jaw muscles.
0: Her jaw gets plenty of exercise, PV. Better give me a dozen paper plates and some of those little wooden forks, huh?
1: All right. We have some nice candy if you'd like to take along a box.
0: I'm not taking her any candy, Peavy. I'll just take the cigars and those paper plates.
1: Very well. There you are, Mr. Gildersleeve, and I hope it's a pleasant picnic.
0: Well, it's got to be. In fact, I'm going out of my way to make it pleasant for Bronco and Marjorie's sake.
1: Very commendable.
0: Thank you, Peavy. The kids will liven it up, and I'm taking along my ukulele.
1: Well, that should keep things humming.
0: Yeah, you bet. I'm going to work hard on this, Peavy. By George, by the time the picnic's over, I'll have Mrs. Thompson right in the palm of my hand. Well?
1: That's going to be quite a handful.

0: Oh, look, Auntie. Mr. and Mrs. Thompson are here already.
1: Well, good.
2: Oh, looks like Mother's picked out a spot for us.
1: Yeah, I imagine she has.
0: Hey, Aunt, can I get down to the water?
1: Not yet, my boy. We have to say hello to the Thompsons. Hello, Mrs. Thompson.
3: Hello, Marjorie, dear, and Leroy.
0: Hello, Mrs. Thompson.
4: Hi.
3: You're late, Mr. Gildersleeve.
1: Well,
5: remember, Mother.
3: Well, he is.
1: Watch it, Mrs. Thompson.
0: You remember, too, Uncle Mort.
1: Oh, yes. Sorry that I'm late, Mrs. Thompson. Hello, Mr. Thompson.
6: Well, I didn't see you folks arrive. I was looking up a tree.
1: Yeah. Bet there was a squirrel looking down.
0: How are you, Mr. Thompson?
6: Oh, splendidly, my dear. Well, I see you brought Leroy and your Uncle Snort.
5: Oop. No, Uncle Mort, Father.
6: Oh, yes, to be sure.
1: This is going to be one of my bad days.
0: Well, isn't it nice that we're here all together?
3: Isn't it?
1: Yeah, nice.
5: Oh, we're going to have a lot of fun.
1: Oh, yes, barrels of fun.
6: Say, while we're here, why don't we have a picnic?
1: Yep.
3: Edward, that's what this is supposed to be.
6: Oh. Well, good idea having a picnic early in the season like this, Gildersleeve. Get the jump on the ants.
1: Yeah. Very good, Mr. Thompson. Leroy, why don't you take Mr. Thompson down to the shore and look under rocks?
0: Yeah, we might find a crab. Come on, Mr. Thompson.
6: Martha, we're going down to look under rocks.
3: Be careful, Edward.
1: I bet that's where he found her.
0: Bronco and I'll unpack the lunch while you talk to Mrs. Thompson.
6: Well, yeah,
5: Mr. Gildersleeve. Why don't you take Mother for a boat ride on the lake?
3: Bronco!
5: She loves boats. Don't you, Mother?
3: Yes. I can't wait to take a boat ride.
0: Well, Unky loves to row.
1: I do? Oh, yeah. Well, come along, Mrs. Thompson. I'm in over my head anyway. I may as well be in a boat.

0: There's a stump ahead, Mr. Gildersleeve.
1: Oh?
0: Bear to the left.
1: Left.
0: Now bear to the right.
1: Bear to the left, bear to the right. I've got a bear by the tail.
2: I think I'll stop and rest a while, Mrs. T. Quiet out here, isn't it?
0: Yes, it is.
1: Yeah, quiet. This will never do. I better get out my uke. Do you like music, Mrs. Thompson?
0: Yes, I'm very fond of music.
1: Thought I'd strum my uke a little bit.
0: Mr. Gildersleeve, why do you have it stuffed with straw?
1: Oh, that's just a piece of an old bird's nest.
0: I beg your pardon?
1: Leroy was trying to attract wrens with it. Of course, I've attracted quite a few wrens with it myself in my day.
0: Oh, Mr. Gildersleeve, how droll.
1: Well, glad you liked it. Care to have me sing a little?
0: Well, I'm afraid there isn't much I can do about it out here.
1: Guess not. You're in over your head, too.
0: What do you propose to sing?
1: Well, it's Sunday afternoon. How about this one?

0: Well?
1: Mr. Gildersleeve?
0: Yes?
1: You have a rather nice voice.
0: Yeah, thank you. Thank you, Mrs. Thompson. You're a good audience.
1: Edward used to play the ukulele.
0: He did?
1: Yes. But he could never remember the words to songs. Then one day he sat on the ukulele.
0: Well, Edward is a little absent-minded.
1: Oh, it wasn't that, Mr. Gildersleeve. I put it where he couldn't miss it.
0: Well, bless you, Mrs. Thompson.
1: Bless you too, Mr. Gildersleeve.
0: Why, George, Mrs. Thompson, this is the first chance I've had to really know you. I think I'll celebrate and sing another chorus.
1: Please do.

0: Oh, you're a wonderful tenor. You know that, Mrs. Thompson. Here, let me help you out of the boat, huh?
1: Oh, thank you, Mr. Gildersleeve. You're most gallant.
2: Hey, Aunt, can Mr. Thompson and I go out in the boat?
0: Yes, Leroy, if you and Mr. Thompson stay close to the shore.
1: Oh, Edward, did you hear Mr. Gildersleeve singing?
3: Singing? No, Martha, I heard something bellowing. It sounded like a moose stuck in the mud.
1: Edward, Mr. Gildersleeve has a beautiful voice.
3: Oh, I'm sure he has. Come along, Leroy. Let's go out and find that moose.
2: Okay. I'll pull one oar, you pull the other.
0: Well, Mrs. Thompson, let's go join Bronco and Marjorie, huh?
1: Yes, let's. Oh, Mr. Gildersleeve, I'm enjoying the day immensely.
0: You know, so am I. I think Bronco and Marjorie had the idea that we couldn't get along.
1: Well, we've never really had a chance to get acquainted.
0: Ain't it the truth? Look at Bronco and Marjorie sitting there under the tree. Isn't that a picture?
1: What a sweet couple.
0: Yeah. It's going to mean a lot to them that we've settled our little differences.
1: Oh, I'm sure it'll make their happiness complete.
0: Yes, indeed. Well, hello, children. We're back.
4: Hello, Unky.
5: Hi, Mother. Hello, Mr. Gildersleeve. How was the boat ride?
1: We had a very nice time.
4: Did you really?
0: Yes, indeed. I even sang your mother a song, Bronco.
5: And she liked it?
0: Well, she didn't jump out of the boat.
1: I enjoyed the boat ride and Mr. Gildersleeve's singing very much.
4: Really?
0: My dear, you heard what she said.
5: Mr. Gildersleeve, Marge and I have been talking about you and Mother.
0: Again?
4: We had a feeling that you'd come back and tell us everything was just fine, Mrs. Thompson.
1: Well, of course, Marjorie.
5: And we've decided that it's better for you both to just be your natural selves.
0: But, Bronco...
5: You don't have to pretend anymore, Mr. Gildersleeve. Just be honest.
1: Honest?
4: Please, Mrs. Thompson. It'll be so much better.
1: But I like your uncle.
0: We're getting along fine.
5: Really, believe me. You don't have to put on this act for us.
4: Well, Unky, we've been wrong. Bronco and I admit it. Just be yourselves.
0: Oh, brother.
1: Mr. Gildersleeve.
0: Yeah? Ready, Mrs. Thompson?
1: Ready. Very well. If you must know the truth, I think Mr. Gildersleeve is a complete bore and an egotistical windbag.
0: Oh, is that so? Well, you listen to me, Mrs. Thompson.
5: There you see, Marge.
4: Oh, that's much better.
0: Oh, for goodness sake. Come on, Mrs. Thompson. Let's go look under rocks.

0: Say, the water looks inviting, Mrs. Thompson. I was just thinking.
1: What are you going to do, Mr. Gildersleeve?
0: Well, you can't have a picnic by a lake without going wading. Do you mind if I splash around a little? I love water.
1: Oh, go right ahead.
0: Yeah, get my shoes and socks off here. Double knots. My shoes, that is. There. Yeah, that's cold. Feels good, though. Oop. You got a fish? No.
1: Enjoying yourself, Mr. Gildersleeve?
0: You bet. Aye, George, this was a profitable day. Mrs. Thompson, don't you worry. I'll convince the children that you and I settled our little differences.
1: Why, of course. I'll explain to them that I patched up our disagreement.
0: You did? Now, wait a minute. I think I was the one who straightened things out.
1: Oh, no. It was I.
0: Oh, no. It wasn't.
1: Mr. Gildersleeve, I don't wish to argue the point.
0: Well, neither do I.
1: Very well. I'm going back to the car.
0: Okay. Hey, come back with my shoes and stockings. Oh, slippery. Zee. Good night, folks.
2: The Great Gildersleeve is played by Harold Perry. The show was written by Paul West, John Elliott, and Andy White, with music by Jack Meekin. Included in the cast are Walter Tetley, Mary Lee Robb, Lillian Randolph, Earl Ross, and Dick LeGrand. This is John Heaston saying good night. Be sure to listen in next Wednesday and every Wednesday for the further adventures of the Great Gildersleeve.

0: NBC.
1: The Great Gildersleeve from March 22, 1950. 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That episode received high ratings and got media coverage equivalent to a real-life celebrity wedding. I'm Greg Bella. Next on Wynn Radio was the Jack Benny program broadcasting from New York City. 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
1: 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For the majority of his nearly quarter of a century on radio, Jack Benny broadcast his program out of Hollywood. Occasionally, though, he traveled elsewhere. Led by New York City, and that's where this one is from. It features a song by the vocal group The Ink Spots, and originally aired on February 12th, 1950.
12: From New York City, the Lucky Strike program, starring Jack Benny, with Barry Livingston, Phil Harris, Rochester Dennis Day, and yours truly, Don Wilson.

0: Ladies and gentlemen, this is our second week in New York. So let's go out to the Acme Plaza Hotel where Jack is staying. Our little star is still in bed.
1: Boss! Boss, wake up! Mr. Benny, wake up!
2: Huh? Oh, it's you.
1: Yes, boss, it's time to get up. Come on, open your baby blue eyes and look at me.
2: There.
1: Now, here's your teeth. Smile at me.
2: I'm smiling. What time is it?
1: 4:00 in the afternoon.
2: 4:00 in the afternoon. Didn't the sun shine today?
1: I don't know. This room hasn't got a window.
2: What do you mean it hasn't got a window? Raise the shade. There, what's that?
1: A picture of Central Park by Grandma Moses.
2: Well, you could have fooled me. Yesterday, when I lifted the shade, I could have sworn it was snowing.
1: That was the plaster falling off the ceiling.
2: Oh, yeah, look at the way it drifted up against the baseboard.
1: What a hotel.
2: Rochester, you can stop laughing. This is a very nice...
3: Hey, Bender, you want it on the phone.
2: Huh?
3: You want it on the phone.
2: Hand me my robe, Rochester.
1: Here you are.
2: Okay, I'm coming. Where's the phone?
3: Right down the hall. And while you're talking, don't go tampering with a coin box.
2: I won't. Yeah, I wonder who could be... Oh, here's the phone on the wall. Hello?
4: Hiya, Jackson. It's about time you answered.
2: Oh, hello, Phil. Do you have any trouble getting this hotel?
4: No, I just dialed B-O-7236 and an Airwick answered.
2: Now, cut that out. What'd you call for, anyway?
4: Well, look, we'll soon be going back to California, and I wanted to know if it's all right with you if Alice and I stopped off at Niagara Falls for a few days. You know, that's the place to go for a honeymoon.
2: But Phil, you and Alice were married 8 years ago. Didn't you go on a honeymoon then?
4: Yeah, but this time we'd like to go without Remley.
2: Phil, you took Remley on your honeymoon?
4: Didn't know it till we got there. Somebody tied him to the back of the car.
2: Oh, well, that could happen to anybody.
4: Yeah. Hey, Jackson, what? I got to tell you about a funny coincidence. Yesterday, Alice and I were walking down the street talking about a second honeymoon, and we ran right into the man that married us.
2: Who was that?
4: Petrillo.
2: Petrillo? How could Petrillo officiate at your wedding?
4: Why not? My dues was paid up.
2: Oh, I see.
4: Well, look, I got to hang up now, Dad. I got a lot of things to do tonight. I'm going to see South Pacific.
2: South Pacific? You're going to see South Pacific?
4: Yeah.
2: Gee, how I envy you. I pulled all kinds of strings to see that show. I couldn't even get one ticket.
4: Really?
2: I tried everything.
4: Have you tried money?
2: Yeah, I even washed Mary Martin's hair. Now, Phil, if you're stopping off at Niagara Falls, will you be back in Hollywood in time for my next Sunday's program?
4: Sure, I'll be there, Jackson. You know I love you.
2: Huh?
4: Your option is coming up. I wouldn't let you down.
2: Well, that's very thoughtful of you, Maestro. Goodbye.
4: So long, Clyde.
2: So long. Bye-bye, baby. Da-da-dum-da-dum-bum-bum-bum-bee-bum-bee.
1: Who was it, boss?
2: Mr. Harris. Well, I better get dressed now. Miss Livingston said that she might... There's that dog in the next room barking again. Kept me awake half the night. I got a good mind to complain to his owner.
1: His owner lives at the Sherry Netherlands.
2: The Sherry Netherlands?
1: He only took a room here for his dog.
2: Fine thing. Imagine them putting a Cocker Spaniel in the next room.
1: They tried to give him this one, but he wanted a window.
2: Supported, why not? Rochester, hand me my tie, will you?
1: Here you are, boy.
5: 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We'll be right back. After this.
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2: Come in. Well, hello, Mary.
8: Hello, Jack. Hello, Rochester.
1: Hello, Miss Livingston.
2: Yeah, don't be late there, right?
1: Hi, Miss Livingston.
2: You know, Mary, when you said you might... Can't wait till he goes to the races. You know, Mary, when you said you'd come right over to this hotel, I wasn't sure that you would.
8: Well, I have a confession to make. I only came out here out of curiosity.
2: Oh.
8: And, Jack, this Acme Plaza certainly is different.
2: What do you mean, different?
8: Well, I walked into the lobby. I asked the clerk for your room, and he said it was 6 floors down.
2: All right. So you had to take the elevator.
8: Some elevator. They lowered me in a bucket.
2: Mary.
8: They got a picture of John L. Lewis in the lobby.
2: Mary.
8: And the bellboys are on a 3-day week.
2: Oh, stop. Be happy you found the place. Do you have any trouble?
8: No, I was lucky. I got in the cab and said, driver, do you know where the Acme Plaza is? And he said, yes, ma'am, I used to live there when I was out of work.
2: Now I know you just made that up.
8: No, I didn't, Dad. Say, have you got your program all set for Sunday?
2: Most of it, Mary, but I don't know what to do about a commercial. The Sportsman Quartet didn't come to New York.
1: Oh, sir, you mentioned that yesterday, so I took the liberty to ask some friends of mine to come down and audition for you.
2: Oh, thanks, Rochester. And you know, Mary, I thought that on the opening of the show, I might play my violin. I haven't done that yet in New York.
8: Oh, Jack, nobody wants to hear you play Love and Bloom.
2: Mary, I've learned a new one, Some Enchanted Evening. Wait till I get my violin and I'll play it for you.
1: Here it is, boss.
2: Thanks. Oh, Mary, this will be swell now.
8: Okay.
2: Oh, wait a minute. Wait till you hear this.

0: How do you like that? Hey, listen. There's another violinist in this hotel.
1: That's the dog. He's playing at the palace this week.
0: No kidding.
2: He used to be with the Met, but he had trouble with Rudolph Bing.
0: Oh, yes, I read about that. Anyway, Mary, I'm going to play my violin in the program. It'll be very good.
2: Okay, Jack, okay. Now, how about going out and get something to eat?
0: We don't have to go out. We can eat right here.
2: Jack, you mean you want to eat here in this room?
0: Certainly. Rochester, get room service.
1: Yes, sir. I'll put a note in the bucket and tell them to lower a waiter.
0: Stop being funny. I don't care how you do it.
2: Jack, there's so many nice restaurants in town. Why don't we go out?
0: Mary, they have very fine food here. There's nothing wrong with this hotel. Maybe a little out of the way. What was that?
3: Well, hello, Jack. Hello, Mary.
2: Hello, Don.
0: Don, I didn't expect to see you. How'd you know where I live?
3: Well, I didn't. I was walking along the street and fell down an open manhole. Oh. Gosh, what a beautiful view of Central Park. Ouch!
0: Don, what happened?
3: I tried to stick my head out the window.
2: Look, Jack, it's snowing.
0: Yeah. Well, that must be the waiter now. Come in.
4: Mr. Benny?
0: Yes?
4: Rochester told us to drop by. He said you were looking for a singing group.
0: Oh, yes, yes. Come on in, fellas. It was nice of you boys to come over. What do you call yourselves?
4: The Ink Spots.
0: The Ink Spots. Well, boys, I'm glad you're here. Rochester told me you had an idea for a number that could be used on my program.
4: Yes, sir. We took our theme song and made a special arrangement just for you.
0: Oh, how nice. Could I hear it now?
4: Yes, sir.
0: Well, sit down, Mary. Don, come on, fellas. Let's have it.
4: If I didn't care more than words can say,

Honey child, if I didn't care, if I didn't care what I smoked, baby, I'd smoke any kind of a cigarette. But I do care, honey child. That's why I always smoke Lucky Strike. I smoke Luckies because they're so round, so firm, so fully packed, so free and easy on the draw. And another thing, baby, there's never a rough puff in a Lucky. Lucky Strike.

0: That was really wonderful, boys. Absolutely wonderful. And rehearsal is tomorrow at 11 o'clock.
1: Thank you, Mr. Benny. We'll be there. Goodbye.
0: So long.
2: Wrapping up with the Ink Spots' creative take on the song, If I Didn't Care. That was the first half of the Jack Benny program from February 12th of 1950. We'll have the rest of that one at the beginning of our next show. The tune, If I Didn't Care, was written by prolific songwriter Jack Lawrence. Well, shortly after World War II, he wrote a song named for the young daughter of his attorney, Lee Eastman. The title of that tune was Linda. That Linda later became famous in her own right. I'll explain and then wrap up when radio was right after this break.
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4: Welcome back. Before the break, I mentioned that prolific songwriter Jack Lawrence wrote a tune in 1946, named for the young daughter of his attorney, Lee Eastman. The song was Linda. The then 5-year-old Linda Eastman grew up and married a Beatle, Paul McCartney. Linda had an impressive career of her own as a photographer, animal rights activist, and musician alongside husband Paul in the supergroup Wings. She was also the mother of 4 children, daughter Heather from her first marriage, and 3 with McCartney, daughter Mary, daughter Stella, and son James. I'm Greg Bell, and until next time, I bid you farewell.
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14: NBC News Radio, I'm Rob Martier. President Trump is urging Israeli Prime Minister Netanyahu to delay any retaliatory strike on Iran. A U.S. official told CNN the pair spoke Sunday on the phone, hoping to preserve what remains of fragile diplomatic efforts. The president is standing firm on his view that an agreement with Iran is within reach. The conversation followed Israel's announcement that it had intercepted multiple missile barrages launched from Iran, the first such attack since early April. The New York Post reports that Trump told the Financial Times that the Israeli prime minister will have to accept any ceasefire deal the U.S. brokers. Los Angeles Mayor Karen Bass and fellow Democrat Nithya Raman are on track to compete in a November runoff for leadership of the city. Bass has faced a tough challenge from Raman. The pair defeated Republican reality TV star Spencer Pratt, among others. Bass moved on to the runoff hours after the polls closed June 2nd. The leading Republican in the race for

0: governor of California, says he has not seen any evidence of fraud in the election. More from Jason Nathanson.
1: President Trump and others have said that there is fraud happening in California's election, and federal prosecutors have said they're investigating fraud claims along with the FBI. On Sunday, Republican Steve Hilton was asked about that.
2: We've got teams looking at it. We've got teams of lawyers standing by.
1: He tells NBC LA's news conference with Conan Nolan.
2: And so far, we haven't seen anything.
1: Many are unhappy with the slow California vote count, but Hilton says that's not evidence of fraud, just evidence of a broken California system.
0: A new study finds higher odds of pregnancy complications for women who spend more time sitting. Researchers say those include high blood pressure, preeclampsia, and preterm birth. The study's lead researcher from West Virginia University School of Public Health in Morgantown said the big finding was that women who were sitting for over 10 hours a day developed twice as many complications. Rob Martier, NBC News Radio.
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10: I'm Greg Bell, and we begin this time with the second half of a New York City-based episode of the Jack Benny program. And then we shift to the private eyes as Dick Powell voices his pre-Richard Diamond detective character by the name of Richard Rogue. At the end of our previous show, we indeed were in the midst of a Benny broadcast, and in a few minutes it will feature a parody of the Fred Allen Show. This originally played back on February 12, 1950.
11: What else have you planned for the show?
12: Well, as I was telling Mary, I think that I ought... Well, that must be the waiter. Come in.
13: Room service.
12: Oh, yes, yes. Come in, waiter. Mary, what do you want to eat?
14: Oh, I don't know. Waiter, let me see that menu.
13: Here you are, kid.
12: Yeah, Mary, let me look at it. Now, let's see. Beef stew... Wieners and sauerkraut, goulash, spaghetti and meatballs, porterhouse steak. Say, that's reasonable for a porterhouse.
13: That's the old price. We had to raise it.
12: Oh. How much is it now?
13: 45 cents.
12: Wow.
14: Jack.
12: Huh?
14: Can't we go somewhere else?
12: Don't worry about it, Mary. The food is fine here.
14: Oh, all right. Waiter, have you any lamb chops?
13: Yes, ma'am.
11: I'll have that, too.
12: Waiter, we'll all have lamb chops.
13: Yes, sir. Would you mind saving the bones for the guests in the next room?
14: What?
13: He always likes something to eat after his last show.
12: Never mind, waiter. Go get the food.
11: Oh, say, Jack, you started to tell me something about the program.
12: Oh, yes, Don. Now, look at it. Well, I was planning to play my violin. And then after the commercial, I thought we would do Allen's Alley.
14: Allen's Alley?
12: Yes, Mary, look. You see, Fred Allen has been off the air for nearly a year and has Long as we're here in New York, I thought it'd be a nice touch to bring back those wonderful people who lived in Allen's Alley.
11: Oh, that's a swell idea, Jack.
12: I'm glad you like it, Don, because I've already hired Kenny Delmar, Parker Fenley, Peter Donald.
14: Well, so who's going to play the part of Fred Allen?
12: I am, Mary, and you'll be Portland.
14: But, Jack, do you think we can play those parts?
12: Certainly, Mary. Look, here's exactly how it'll go on the program. Now, first, I'll put a clothespin on my nose like this. Now, wait till I fix it here on the nose.
6: I have to sound like... Wait a minute. And then
12: you say...
14: Oh, Mr. Allen! Mr. Allen!
6: Well, Portland, Jesus. Well, Portland, I see you're reading the newspaper. What's new?
14: Well, here's an interesting item in the personal column.
6: A personal ad? Read it to me.
14: Here it is. Two handsome young men with sniffles would like to meet two attractive young ladies with fever. Object to share four-way cold tablets.
6: Gad, what romance. Come on, Portland, let's go down to Allen's Alley.
14: And what is your question tonight?
6: My question tonight is, do you think television will replace radio?
14: Shall we go?
6: As the man said when he stepped on his bathroom scales, I'm on my way. Well, things look kind of quiet here in Allen's Alley, but I think Senator Claghorn is home. I can smell the aroma of poached possum. I'll knock on his door.
15: Somebody say somebody pizzicato'd my pie.
6: Yes, Senator.
15: Speak up, don't stand there spinning your pivot tooth. It makes me dizzy.
6: Well, Senator,
15: get to the point, son. I'm busier than a bubble dancer with a slow leak.
6: All right, Senator, but I...
15: Make it fast, son. I'm packing. Leaving for Florida, that is.
6: Oh, is this your first trip?
15: Son, I've spent so much time down in Florida, people think I'm Mayor O'Dwyer.
6: Now, look.
15: That's a joke, son.
6: I know.
15: Well, you ain't laughing. When you hear a joke, you're supposed to yuck it up.
6: All right. Now, look, Senator, I have a question I'd like to ask you. Do you think television will ever replace radio?
15: Well, I don't know about that, son, but I do know that television will play a big part in the next presidential election.
6: What do you mean, Senator?
15: Well, now, there won't be any campaign speeches in 1952. For the Democrats, Margaret will sing, and little old Harry will play the piano.
6: I see.
15: Yeah, and the Republicans... the Republicans... The Republicans, they're going to make a song and dance team out of Taft and Hartley.
6: Well, Senator, if television will play such a big part, who do you think will win the next election?
15: Milton Berle. So long, sir. So long.
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16: 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Are there smooth, mellow sounds? 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And you don't even need to ask. 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
6: My, the senator is a windy one. I'll pick up my hat and go next door. I wonder if Titus Moody is in.
18: Howdy, bub.
6: Say, Titus. Say, Titus, what's the matter? You look like you've been crying.
18: All night long.
6: Crying all through the night? What's wrong?
18: Oh, my friend Lem Hawkins. He up and died.
6: Oh, that's a shame. When did Lem die?
18: Last spring.
6: Wait a minute, Mr. Moody. How come you're crying now if Lem went last spring?
18: He died during the planting season. I was too busy then.
6: How old was Lem?
18: 97.
6: Died of old age, eh?
18: No, it was an accident.
6: An accident?
18: Yeah. He worked over at the maple syrup factory.
6: Yes?
18: One day he slipped, fell into a vat of maple syrup, sweetened himself to death.
6: No.
18: Yep. That was last spring. They're still fighting the ants off his grave.
6: Moody, enough about the saccharine Mr. Hawkins. I'd like to ask you a question.
18: Make it fast, bub. I got to go slop the hogs.
6: Mr. Moody, do you think television will replace radio?
18: Why, no. The farmers, they'll never go for television.
6: Why not?
18: Well, sir, I bought a television set myself, put it in the hen house to step up egg production.
6: And did it work?
18: Well, first I tuned in the wrestling matches for them. That didn't do any good.
6: It didn't?
18: No. When Gorgeous George come on, the hens would just sit there and pant.
6: Uh-huh.
18: Then I tuned in Faye Emerson.
6: Yes?
18: I just sat there and pant.
6: I see.
18: Finally, I found the program that made the hens lay eggs. Hopalong Cassidy.
6: How did Hoppy make those hens produce?
18: Well, sir, every time Hoppy shot his gun, they'd lay eggs.
6: No.
18: Yep. It was a pleasure to watch Hoppy in a six-reeler. Him a-shooting and them a-laying.
6: So now you're prosperous?
18: Well, no. I would have been, but in one picture, Hoppy double-crossed me.
6: Hoppy double-crossed you? How?
18: Well, he pulled out a machine gun. All my hens dropped dead trying.
6: Well, I wonder who I'll find in this next house.
19: Here, who's not going to be here?
20: It's good to see you again.
6: The same to you, Ajax. But wait, you have a black eye.
20: I have, me boy. It is a badge of honor I acquired last night during a fracas at Kerrigan's Cozy Corn.
6: You mean you were in a fight? Tell me what happened.
20: I will. Last night, you see, I entered Kerrigan's Cozy Corn. A peaceful man.
6: Uh-huh.
20: With nothing on me mind but the delights of a tall foaming glass of beer.
6: Yeah?
20: So I ordered me beer, you see.
21: And over comes Kerrigan and questions me credit.
6: I see.
21: Well, when Kerrigan cast aspersions on me credit, we exchanged a few words.
6: Uh-huh.
20: Then we exchanged a few blows.
6: Uh-huh.
21: And Kerrigan started hitting me over the head with a bottle of Four Roses.
6: And what happened next?
21: He switched to Calvert.
6: Well, Ajax, the question I'd like to ask you tonight is, do you think television will replace radio?
20: Well, no, me boy, that's a hard question to answer.
6: Uh-huh.
20: You see, in my house,
21: We have both a television set and a radio.
6: I see. And what do you listen to most?
21: My wife. Goodbye, you boy.
6: And now that brings us to the last little house in Allen's Alley. I wonder who we'll find here.
2: Hello, Mr. Allen.
6: Why, Mr. Kento. Tell me, Mr. Kitzel, what are you doing here in New York?
2: Well, Mr. Allen, last week in Hollywood, yeah. I was walking down Sunset Boulevard, and as I passed a radio station, a man with a hook dragged me into a quiz program.
6: A quiz program?
2: Yeah, they asked me questions, I gave them answers, and the next thing I know, I'm spending two glorious weeks in the Bronx.
6: Well, that's wonderful. Tell me, Mr. Kitzel, are you having a good time?
2: Mr. Allen, every night a different show.
6: Really? What shows have you seen since you've been here?
2: I saw The Rat Race, Death of a Salesman, Miss Liberty, and last night I saw Max's Little Darling.
6: You mean Texas, little darling?
2: No, Max's little darling. I had dinner with my brother Max's wife.
6: Oh.
2: Some little darling. She weighs 240 pounds.
6: 240 pounds?
2: On the present rate of exchange.
6: Well, getting back to the original question, I'd like to ask your honest opinion. Do you think television will replace radio?
2: For this, I'm in no position to venture an opinion.
6: You're not, eh?
2: No. I'll admit that I didn't rush out to buy one. Being very practical, I listened first to what people were saying about it, whether they were making them good enough and whether it was worth the investment. And after debating to myself pro and con, I finally decided it was here to stay, so last week I went out and bought one.
6: A television set?
2: No, a radio.
6: Gad, what a display of confidence. Well, that's all I wanted to know. Goodbye, Mr. Kitzel.
2: Goodbye, Mr. Benny.
6: What?
2: With those blue eyes, you didn't fool me for 1 second.
6: So you see, Mary, it'll be a sink to do Allen's Alley on the clock.
10: 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I'm Greg Bella. 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
7: Rogue speaking. You know, I'm a man who loves sunshine, in or out of orange juice. And the only place that has more sunshine per square inch than the Sahara Desert is the San Fernando Valley. San Fernando seems to be the place where everybody, including some of the healthiest gophers in the world, makes his home but me. I've withstood the blandishments of hundreds of brick-red real estate men who have offered me membership in that clan of plaid-shirted, tight blue-jeaned, high-heel-booted fraternity known as the San Fernando Valley Ranchers. Ranchers. Yes, sir. The San Fernando Valley has ranches that are thicker than any place in the world. There are at least two on every acre. Well, anyway, I was driving around out there this Sunday evening. It was swimming weather. And I happened to remember that my friend Joe Dale had a half-acre spread in the neighborhood with a quarter-acre swimming pool. So I stopped at the Antlers on the gate, rang the ship's bell hanging there, but nobody answered. I thought maybe Joe was in the pool in the rear, so I opened the door and walked in. Then I felt like walking out again, because I saw Joe Dale lying there, making a red stain on the white living room rug. Very defunct. I walked over to him and gazed down at him. Then I heard the footsteps behind me and did a half turn in time to see oblivion whistling down on my head. Oh. Everything went red, white, and blue. And I was whirling like a top. Oh. It made me dizzy whirling like that. I couldn't stand the shrieking of the wind as it whistled past my ears. I concentrated on stopping so hard that I could hear my teeth gritting. But no go. Then I thought of Ugor. And suddenly I heard his pleasant voice.
8: Hello, sheepy. Welcome home to Cloud 8.
7: Oh, my head.
8: Looking, ain't he? Wait till he sees you!
7: Ugor, who is this ancient feather merchant with you?
8: Well, Rogie, I warned you. This is her father.
7: You mean the little dame's father?
26: Is he talking about my daughter?
8: Yes, sir.
7: What's he doing with that gun? He couldn't pull the trigger with a tractor.
8: Well, you see, Chiefy,
26: you're the young who's advising Ugor here not to marry my daughter. Well, let me tell you something.
7: Oh, shut up. I don't feel good.
8: Rogie, you're making things tough for me. Her father has a gun.
26: I'm not going to stand for much more. fooling around, you car.
0: Oh, make him stop talking. His voice sounds like a grindstone on a grindstone.
26: Now, looky here, young fella. I'm a gentleman of the old school. And if my daughter is half-witted enough to want to marry this good-for-nothing new girl...
0: Oh, no. I'm not going to let my alter ego get married. Ugor can't get married.
8: Oh, that's a mighty selfish way of looking at things, Rokey.
0: Oh, look. Look, my head. I don't feel good. I came up here for a rest.
26: Now, we're going to have a serious talk, Mr. Oak. My daughter's happiness is a mighty important thing to me.
0: Oh, shut up. I can't stand that silly voice of yours.
8: But he's right, Rokey. You can't stand in the way of our happiness. It's not fair. It's only normal to want to get married.
26: Now, look at it from our point of view, Mr. Oak. Here's a couple of...
0: I can't stand it. I'm getting out of here.
8: Grab him.
26: Come back here.
0: When I came to, I was looking right in Joe Dale's face, which was inches from mine. The inside of my head was still whirling and clanking like a washing machine, but it didn't take me long to get back up to date. I remembered I had dropped in at Joe Dale's house for a quick swim and found Joe stretched out on the living room floor, shot. Then I remembered that swishing sound, which always means another bump on my head. And now my feet felt like they were in diver's shoes as I got up and looked the situation over. The murder gun was lying there by the side of Joe's body, and there was a billfold on the floor by the door. Being the kind of a guy I am, I picked up the billfold first. It was Joe Dale's, and I put it in my pocket. Then I took my handkerchief and carefully picked up the gun. I was bending over Joe, gun in hand, when I heard a voice behind me.
11: Joe! Joe!
0: A beautiful dame had walked in on me and caught me bending over the corpse, gun in hand. She fainted. I ran over to her. Hey, come out of it, lady. Lady, come on. Oh, come on. Oh, Lord, everything happens to me. Come on, come out of it. Open your eyes. But she didn't. And while I was working on her, a man showed up at the open door. He took one look at the tableau and dived for the murder gun, which I had dropped. He pointed the gun at my third vest button and said,
12: "Just stay right where you are. I know how to shoot this thing, and I'm holding you for the police. Your partner got away, but I'll see..."
0: Look, I am the police.
12: I know who you are. You're Richard Rogue, the private investigator. You've been mixed up in plenty of shady deals before. What did you do to my wife?
0: Is this your wife?
12: Yes. What's the matter with her?
0: Well, she came in, saw Joe Dale's body, and fainted.
11: Perry, is that you?
12: Yes, dear. Now, don't worry. Oh. I'm here, and I'll take care of you.
11: This man... He was standing over Joe's body with a gun in his hand when I came in. He's a killer, Perry. Be careful.
12: Don't worry, dear. I have him covered. Stay right there, Rogue. I'm a nervous man. I advise you not to move while I'm phoning the police.

0: I couldn't very well blame Perry Stevens or his wife for thinking I just put the kiss of death on Joe Dale. Mrs. Stevens came in and saw me bending over the body with a murder gun in my hand, promptly fainted. And so when Perry arrived, the floor was cluttered with bodies, and I was the only stranger. He picked up the killer's gun and held me at the point of it until the cops arrived. Lieutenant Urban of Homicide was in charge, as usual. He seemed a little bit discouraged with me.
1: Well, Rogie, what's your story?
0: Urban, it's a simple one. I just dropped in here to take a swim and found Joe Dale dead.
1: Why didn't you report the murder to Homicide?
0: I didn't have a chance. The killer was hiding here in the room. He slapped me silly and escaped while I was out. How do you think I got this cut on my head, shaving?
1: I never know about you.
2: There were two of them, Lieutenant. I saw one of them run out from behind this house. A big man, red-haired, rough. This man here, this Richard Rogue, had an accomplice.
3: When I came in, Mr. Rogue was bending over the body with a gun. That gun in his hand. I almost caught him in the act.
1: How about it, Rogie?
0: Well, I was bending over the body all right. I'd just come to. I was checking up.
1: Why didn't you call Homicide when you came to?
0: I was going to, Urban, but this dame here walked in on me, screamed, fainted.
3: I demand that you arrest this man.
0: Oh, wait a minute. What were you doing here?
3: I came over to...
2: Joe was an old friend. We just came over to take him to dinner. Don't try to implicate a couple of law-abiding people in your crime.
0: You and your wife came together?
2: Of course.
0: Then how come she came in ahead of you?
2: I hesitated when I saw that man run out from behind the house. Lieutenant, do I have to stand here and let this murderer cross-question me?
1: Mrs. Stevens, you and your husband came here together?
3: Yes. We had a dinner date with Joe.
1: Did you see this man run away from the house?
3: No, I came right straight inside.
1: Okay. Look, Rogie, you'd better come down to headquarters with me right now. We've got some talking to do.
0: Urban, I'll be down in an hour. I want to go to the emergency hospital and have my head put back on. I got to go home and get a suit without these red polka dots. Then I'll be down.
2: I demand that you put Rogue under arrest, Lieutenant.
1: Now, take it easy, Mr. Stevens. I've had a little more experience with this sort of thing than you have. See you in an hour, Rogie. Be there.
0: That gash on my head had cost me a lot of blood, and I was a little woozy as I left the ex-residence of the late Joe Dale. I drove turtle speed to the emergency hospital, where the doc made a few insulting remarks about me getting scars on the scars on my poor head. And then I went home. I walked in the door, and an arm went around my throat. A crooked elbow squeezed my Adam's apple until I choked. I felt a hand sneak into my inside breast pocket and lift that wallet I'd picked up on the floor beside Joe Dale's body. The elbow squeezed a little tighter, and I had a horrifying sensation of bursting lungs. And then the elbow released me, and I fell to the floor, to the accompaniment of departing footsteps. I was still lying there when Urban walked in through the open door.
1: I got worried about you when you didn't show up, Rogie. What happened?
0: I don't know. I guess I just got faint and flopped over here. I lost a lot of blood, you know.
1: Better take care of yourself, Rogie. I don't want to lose you. Feel like talking?
0: Oh, sure, but I don't know anything to talk about.
1: Maybe you'd like to talk about a murder.
0: Well, and tell me, did you get a line on that red-headed guy that was seen leaving Joe's house?
1: I've got a description out on him. Nothing's happened yet.
0: How about Mr. and Mrs. Stevens? Check up on them?
1: Yeah. Stevens is the personnel director for an airplane company. Pays his bills promptly, has money in the bank, lives within his income. And he's been a friend of Joe Dale since college days. They're clean. That leaves you and a big red-headed guy in the finals. One of you killed Joe Dale. I don't think you did it, but I could get an indictment against you in 20 minutes with the evidence I have.
0: Oh, but I didn't kill him. I didn't like him well enough. Well, I guess it's up to me to find the big red-headed guy, huh? You checked the gun?
1: No soap. The number was filed off, and the only fingerprints on it were Stevens. And they got on it when he was holding you.
0: Yeah, I was there when it happened, remember? Oh, brother, do I feel weary. Well, there's one thing I'll swear to. Mrs. Stevens was not expecting to find Dale murdered. She really went out like a butler on Thursday night.
1: You know, Rogie, I'm a cop. And the fact that you and I understand each other doesn't make any difference to the commissioner.
0: Yeah, I know.
1: Joe Dale was a pretty prominent character. Lots of connections. Now, the commissioner expects a quick pinch, and with our friends, the Stevens, down there at City Hall, swearing that they saw you standing over the body with a practically smoking gun in your hand, well, it looks like it's going to be you I put the arm on.
2: Oh, but you know I didn't kill him, Urban. Why would I want to kill a guy like that?
1: Yes, I know you didn't kill him, but the newspapers are on the old man. He's on the chief, and the chief's on me. I'm going to have to pinch you, Rogie.
2: You're a great pal, Urban. But look, if you pinch me, they'll never get a conviction. You know that you can't get a conviction without a motive.
1: I know that, but you've made a lot of enemies around headquarters, Rogie. They see a chance to give you a bad time, and they don't want to miss it. You can see the spot I'm in.
2: Yeah, yeah. Now, look, Urban. Give me 24 hours to get the guy that pulled the boom on, Joe Dale. Just 24 hours, and I'll have him for you.
1: Oh, that's whistling in the dark, Rogie.
2: Yeah, with a 10 whistle. But just give me a chance at it anyway. Maybe I'll be lucky.
1: Okay. It'll probably put me back on a beat, but I'll play along with you. You've got 24 hours, Rogue. Then, don't make me come after you. Come in and give yourself up.
2: The deal?
1: Yeah.
2: The deal. You're a good cop, Urban. I know you're sticking your neck out like a turtle at feeding time, and believe me, I won't let you down.
1: Okay, Rogue, I'll get out. Better get some sleep.
2: You look awful. I can't afford the luxury of sleeping. I got work to do.
1: Okay, Rogue, call me if you need me. I'll be around. Lots of luck. You'll need it.
2: Hello?
4: Hello. Is Lieutenant Urban there?
2: Just a minute. Hey, Urban.
1: Yeah? For me?
2: Yeah. Yeah, he'll be right here. Hang on. Oh, mighty excited little man on the other end of this.
1: Yeah? Hello. Urban speaking.
4: Lieutenant Urban, this is Perry Stevens.
1: Yeah? And what do you want?
4: That man, that red-headed man that I saw running away from Joe's house this afternoon.
1: Yes.
4: He came here tonight to my house.
1: What did you do?
4: He came here to kill me, but I shot him. He's dead. Please come out at once.
1: I'll be right there. Now, don't move a thing till I get there. Come on, Rogie.
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2: Well, this puts that 8-ball I was behind over the corner pocket, doesn't it, Urban?
1: Yeah, looks like Stevens wrapped his case up for us.
2: And that makes me very happy. Oh, I wasn't looking forward to sweating it out in a jail of yours. No, I didn't have anything against that red-headed guy, but I'm never going to miss him.
1: Well, it takes me off the spot, too, you know.
2: Yeah, well, you don't have to be a hero in my corner. Oh, well, all's well that ends well, to coin a phrase.
1: It's right down this next block here.
2: Huh? Yeah. Stevens must have a lot of cabbage, big houses in this neighborhood.
1: Yeah, I checked that. The wife's got money. Oh, there it is, that two-story white shop. There's the precinct prowl car in front. The boys are on the job.
2: Well, let's get with it.
8: Good evening, Lieutenant.
1: Hello, Bauer. Medical examiner here yet?
8: No, not yet. Precinct boys just got here.
1: Thanks. Come on, Rogie.
2: Well, this is quite a layout. Wife's got dough, huh?
1: Yeah, and Uncle left her plenty about a year ago.
2: Makes it nice for Perry.
1: Oh, what a mind.
2: Yeah, you know, someday Betty Callahan and I are going to have a chicken ranch out here in this valley.
1: Look, we're investigating a murder. That's serious business.
9: All right, Charlie, take it.
1: Hello, boys. Where is he?
8: Right in there, Lieutenant.
1: Thanks.
10: Well, Lieutenant, it's about time you were getting here.
1: We came as fast as we could, Stevens. Now, suppose you tell me what happened.
10: I'll be glad to. My wife and I got home tonight.
1: Where is your wife?
10: Is he any right to question me in that tone of voice, Lieutenant?
1: Where is your wife?
10: Why, the shock was too much for her. She's upstairs.
2: Don't blame her. She's had enough for today.
1: Come on, what happened? You got him with that shotgun, eh?
10: Yes. I was frightened, terribly frightened, and as soon as I came home, I got my shotgun. I I hunt a little, you know, and I put it here beside my chair. It was just a hunch.
11: Yeah?
10: The doorbell rang. My wife answered the door. We thought it was a neighbor. This red-headed man walked in. I recognized him at once. He was the man I'd seen run away from Joe's house. He had a gun. He was going to kill me. I suppose because I was the only eyewitness to the crime.
11: Well, that makes sense.
10: It certainly does. It's the truth. He turned to talk to my wife. And I saw my chance. I shot him. There he is. Your murderer. I've never seen anybody killed before.
8: Well, he's sure dead.
11: Yeah. Ever seen him before?
8: No, not that I know of. Hey, what are you doing, Rogie?
11: Oh, I'm just trying to get some identification on the guy, that's all. A little shakedown. I thought... Uh-oh.
8: What's the matter?
11: Oh, an alligator billfold. I didn't expect to see one on this guy. And hey, Urban, this is Joe Dale's billfold. And it's full of dough. Yeah, let's see. Yeah, several hundred bucks in it.
8: Yeah, that's the final piece of evidence.
11: Mm-hmm. I'll take care of it.
8: Well, there's the medical examiner, and the newspapers are about due to arrive. You've done a good night's work, Mr. Stevens. I want to thank you.
10: I'm not a man of violence. I'll never be able to forget this night.
0: There was something about that wallet that was as strange as a bride in black. Other identification on the body pegged the redhead as one Tom Church, recently of the Navy, now a resident of the Crane Hotel. I watched for my chance to give Urban and his minions the slip and faded away. I went to police headquarters and charged into the identification bureau on a dead run. I handed the sergeant in charge the wallet and asked him to dust it for fingerprints. Then I waited. When the sergeant came back, his jaw was stuck out like the business end of a snowplow, and there were icicles in his voice.
12: What's the deal, Rogie?
0: Well, what's the matter with you? All I ask you to do is to give me the identification on the fingerprints you found on the billfold.
12: Yeah. Do you know whose prints I found, you wise private creep, do you? Yours. Only yours.

0: Now back to Dick Powell as Private Investigator Richard Rogue in Rogue's Gallery.
1: The news that the only fingerprints on that billfold were mine turned on the floodlights. And one of my hunches picked up a hammer and started pounding against my skull. I left the billfold there for Urban and took off for the Crane Hotel to check up on the redheaded guy named Tom Church. The hotel was a fourth-class flea bag on Main Street. The clerk took a look at my buzzer and answered my questions. That's right, Shorty, I'm the law. And I want some answers. Now tell me, how long has Tom Church been registered here?
2: Tom Church, 3 days. He came in 3 days ago.
1: All right. Now let me see his phone calls.
2: Oh, we don't give out phone
1: calls. Now don't lip me. Give them to me before I jump over that counter and stand on you while I pick them up.
2: Oh, okay, okay. You look like just the kind of guy that could do it. I'll get them for you.
1: I checked the phone calls and found one of them had a message that was going to ring somebody's number for the surprise party. I thanked the clerk and drove to the valley. The pre-dawn gray made way for the sunshine just as I walked up the front walk at Dale's house. An elderly man walked around the next ranch, pushing a lawnmower.
3: Hey, are you a policeman?
1: That's right, yes.
3: A horrible thing, that murder yesterday. Did they get the killer yet?
1: Well, I think so. Yeah. Were you home yesterday afternoon at the time of the killing?
3: Yeah, I wasn't paying much attention, you know. I heard the shot, but I thought it was a backfire,
1: Look, old-timer, I want you to tell me everything you saw and heard after that shot, will you?
3: Well, you see, I was sitting in my living room reading the evening paper, you know, and I saw you drive up. You sure you're a policeman, mister?
1: Why, yes, of course.
3: Yes, well, I'd like to see your credentials. You know, you were the first man I saw enter there.
1: All right, here's the dope on me. Here, the sheriff's office loves me. There it is. Satisfied?
3: Yes. I've heard of you, Mr. Rogue. Well, after you drove up, the lady arrived and...
4: What do you want, Mr. Rogue?
1: Mrs. Stevens, I'm coming in. I want to talk with you.
4: No, come back later.
1: I'm sorry. Go on in and sit down.
4: What do you want?
1: Some answers. Sit down. Now, where's your husband?
4: Asleep. Nothing ever wakens him.
1: All right, let's get right to it, huh? What were you to Joe Dale?
4: I don't know what you mean.
1: Mrs. Stevens, you've been seeing Joe a lot, haven't you? Now, don't bother lying. I've got witnesses. You and Joe Dale were better friends than your husband knew, weren't you?
4: Well, no. I used to meet Joe once in a while to talk over investments he was making for me.
1: Uh-huh. At his house? In the afternoons, usually, huh?
4: Yes.
1: Mrs. Stevens, your husband killed Joe Dale. You lied when you said that the two of you had a dinner date with Joe last night. I just talked to your husband's secretary. He was supposed to be in San Francisco yesterday.
4: No.
1: Yes. But instead, he went out in the valley and killed Dale. I practically surprised him in the act. He got panicky, knocked me out, and ran.
4: No, he didn't. He didn't.
1: I can prove what I'm saying, Mrs. Stevens. You came up in your car alone. Your husband came up in a cab a few minutes later. He had to get back in to get that wallet and the gun to make the murder look like a robbery. He picked the gun up so there'd be a reason for his fingerprints on it. Then he went to my apartment and collected the wallet after choking me half to death. Were you with him then?
4: You're just making this up. You can't prove it.
5: March! Don't say any more.
1: It's a little late for that, Stevens. You've bungled the job all the way through. And you won't be needing that gun.
4: Harry, don't. Don't shoot.
1: Give me that gun, Stevens. You'd be crazy to get in a shooting contest with me.
5: You stay right where you are, Rogue. I'm not afraid to shoot. Marge, they can't make you appear against me. That's the law. If you stay with me...
1: I'm coming after that gun, Stevens.
5: You stay where you are, Rogue. Marge, stop looking at me like that. Nobody knows anything about what I did, but Rogue and...
4: No. No, Perry. You killed them. And I'm glad to get rid of you.
5: You. Marge, you can't. Don't sell me out.
4: I've been frightened to death ever since I've married to you. Take that gun away from him, Rogue. Take it away from him.
1: Give me the gun, Stevens.
5: Get away from me, Rogue. Marge, you're going back on me. You can't do that, Marge. We're in this thing together.
1: Let me have that gun, Stevens.
5: I should have shot you instead of him.
1: Give me that gun or I'll break your arm off. Give it to me. Okay, Stevens. This is the end of Easy Street for you. Well, that finished that case. Stevens went to the gas chamber on Marge's testimony, and Marge is still in prison on an accessory rap. The red-headed kid, Tom Church, was an innocent victim. He'd been interviewed by Stevens for a job the day before. Stevens knew he had no relatives, no connections, so he decided to frame him for the murder of Joe Dale. He described Church to the police, then called him at his hotel and asked him to come to Stevens' home for an interview about a job. If Church had been in when the call came, I might have muffed the case. But he was out, and Stevens left his number for a callback. That was luck, I guess, I don't know. I think I would have solved the case anyway. Yeah, of course, I didn't make a dime out of it. Oh, well, money can't buy happiness. But it can buy a lot of things that make unhappiness pleasant, can't it? Oh, you know what I mean. This is Dick Powell again, ladies and gentlemen. Hope you enjoyed our story tonight. Ray Buffum wrote it. Leith Stevens composed and conducted the music, and Dee Engelbach produced and directed. Next week, we have a story for you about a missing witness, a worried rogue, and an ambush that failed. Be with us then, will you? Thanks for listening, and now here's Jim Doyle.
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6: Rogue's Gallery from June 13th, 1946. 3 years later, Dick Powell moved over to play radio's detective Richard Diamond. 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
1: NBC News Radio, I'm Tammy Trujillo. Israel's military says it carried out strikes on Iranian military sites in both the western and central regions of the country early Monday local time. In a statement posted on Telegram, the IDF says its Air Force targeted facilities belonging to the Iranian terror regime. The military did not release further details about the operation. The strikes came just hours after Israel reported that Iran had launched missiles toward its territory, all of which the IDF said it intercepted. President Trump storms out of an NBC Meet the Press interview in Wisconsin on Sunday when he doesn't like the questions he's being asked. Sarah Lee Kessler.

0: Reports.
1: Moderator Kristen Welker grilled Trump about his controversial anti-weaponization fund plan that doesn't seem to be going anywhere.
2: If it was up to me, I'd pay them the kind of money that they deserve. People have been destroyed.
1: The president already on the defensive when Welker asked him about his claims of election fraud in the California primary, in which no winner has emerged yet.
2: You know that these elections are rigged.
1: When Welker pressed him for evidence, Trump ended the interview abruptly.
2: The one-sided crooked networks. All right, let's call it quits because I've had enough.
1: I'm Sarah Lee Kessler.
0: Millions of people across the northern plains are under the threat of severe weather. A level 3 out of 5 severe storm threat is in effect for parts of Wyoming, Montana, South Dakota, and North Dakota. Large hail and damaging winds of up to 75 miles an hour could be possible across the region. Former Chicago Bulls star and NBA broadcaster Stacey King has died at the age of 59. The team announced his sudden death on Sunday. King was a member of the Bulls' famous three-peat squad in the early 1990s and a broadcaster for the team since. He won 3 consecutive championships with the Bulls between 1991 and 1993. Bulls owner Jerry Reinsdorf says, quote, Stacey King was a cherished member of the Bulls family and one of the truly unique personalities in our organization's history. 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
6: Closing out our weekend, our Sunday will be partly sunny with highs in the mid-60s and calm winds. Overnight lows in the low 50s. Then for both Monday and Tuesday, we're expecting some rain throughout the day with a chance of an afternoon thunderstorm and a highs in the low 60s before back to partly sunny skies on Wednesday. I'm Nate, and that is your latest Kixie forecast.
7: Hello, I hope I haven't kept you waiting. Yes, this is the crime club. I'm the librarian. Come right over. Ah, you're here. 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Comfortable?
8: Now that you're comfortable, relax and enjoy. I'm Bruce Kaplan, your host, welcoming you to another adventure in Radioland, where each week we share with you the greatest fictional mysteries of the golden days of radio, and often we discuss the genre of true crime.
9: President Eisenhower speaking to the troops, June 6, 1944.
10: Soldiers, sailors, and airmen of the Allied Expeditionary Force, you are about to embark upon the great crusade toward which we have striven these many months. The eyes of the world are upon you. The hopes and prayers of liberty-loving people everywhere march with you. In company with our brave allies and brothers in arms on other fronts, you will bring about the destruction of the German war machine, the elimination of Nazi tyranny over the oppressed peoples of Europe, and security for ourselves in a free world. Your task will not be an easy one. Your enemy is well-trained, well-equipped, and battle-hardened. He will fight savagely. But this is the year 1944. Much has happened since the Nazi triumphs of 1940-41. The United Nations have inflicted upon the Germans great defeats in open battle, man to man. Our air offensive has seriously reduced their strength in the air and their capacity to wage war on the ground. Our home fronts have given us an overwhelming superiority in weapons and munitions of war and placed at our disposal great reserves of trained fighting men. The tide has turned. The free men of the world are marching together to victory. I have full confidence in your courage, devotion to duty, and skill in battle. We will accept nothing less than full victory. Good luck, and let us all beseech the blessing of Almighty God upon this great and noble undertaking.
9: Here's a very popular song of the day.

0: Hi, I'm Bruce Kaplan, welcoming you back to another episode of Crime Club on this great station, AIXI. 82 years ago, our wonderful nation was involved in the greatest conflagration the world had ever known. Fortunately, with a fighting force of over 10 million men and women, we were able to defeat our adversaries and preserve our freedoms. The real turning point happened on the 6th of June, 1944. On this show, I often like to repeat the patriotic messages of yesterday and play radio episodes about those difficult times. Our first show this evening is from a World War II episode, This Is Your FBI. And our second feature is from Happier Days with yours truly, Johnny Dollar. Love to hear from you. Just write to bruce@crimeclub.com and I promise I'll write you right back. Well, now it's time to relax for an hour as the KIXI time machine gives you precious radio memories of yesterday.
1: 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War fraud.
2: In every war, there are two battlefields. One where guns are fired and one where guns are made. We have been victorious on this second battlefield. We have been winning in our factories, our plants, in all our arsenals of supply. But there have been a few men who have fought the war of supply, not for us, but for the enemy. Because to these men, war has meant only one thing, a chance to make money. They have been caught. Sooner or later, these men are caught by the FBI. Because the workers in their plants are also working for this country. In one case, a war profiteer was caught because of a worker who was only a cleaning woman. A middle-aged woman who swept the floors in a plant which manufactured hand grenades for the government.
3: Say, hold on there.
4: What?
3: Well, where are you dumping that stuff?
4: In the trash barrel.
3: Oh, that doesn't go in the trash barrel.
4: But it's just the sweepings from the floor.
3: I know, but...
4: It's trash. Trash goes in the trash barrel.
3: What's your name?
4: Anna Waco. What's yours?
3: Rockland.
4: Mr. Rockland. Oh, I'm sorry.
3: That's all right, Mrs. Waco. How long have you been working here?
4: 3 months, sir.
3: Surely you know by now that any sweepings with powder in them go in that box over there.
4: But this powder isn't good for anything, Mr. Rockland. It's all mixed with dirt and shavings.
3: Mrs.
4: And...
3: Waco, this is my plant. I'm manufacturing hand grenades for our government. One of the duties to anyone working for the government is to conserve material.
4: But this powder...
3: Will you let us worry about
4: but
3: it?
4: I...
3: We have ways of sifting the powder from the dirt. We must conserve.
4: Well, I've got two sons over there, and I'd hate for them to get a hand grenade with powder
3: Mrs.
4: like...
3: Mrs. Waco, any sweepings from the floor which have powder in them are to be dumped in that box.
4: Yes, sir.
3: After all, there's a war on, you know.
2: The war that is being fought on the second battlefield, the war fought in the factory, is a vitally important one. And industry and labor have been fighting it triumphantly. Soon after Pearl Harbor, however, the Attorney General of this country realized that there would be a few dollar patriots who blot the record. A greedy few who would try to make huge profits at the expense of the government. And so a war frauds unit of the Department of Justice was created. And to the FBI went the job of tracking down the criminals involved. That's why when Mrs. Anna Waco became suspicious of the Rockland Powder Company, she went to the offices of the FBI.
4: Maybe he has got a way of getting the dirt out of the powder, but there are other funny things, too.
5: Like what, Mrs. Waco?
4: Well, I...
5: Don't be afraid, please. Anything you say is just between us. The FBI will never do anything to endanger your position.
4: Oh, I'm not afraid, Mr. Daly. Not for myself, anyway.
5: Who?
4: My daughter-in-law. She works in the plant. On the assembly line, putting in the powder charges. But they don't care how much powder goes in.
5: Who doesn't care?
4: Mr. Rockland or one of his sons.
5: How many sons does he have?
4: Four. And they're all nasty boys. One of them's Ruth's foreman, and he just keeps saying, hurry up, speed it up. He doesn't care if the grenades are any good. He just cares if they're getting out a lot of them.
5: Mrs. Waco... You must know the government has inspectors checking those grenades before they leave the plant.
4: Sure, I know.
5: Well, if the grenades don't come up to specifications, if they're not any good, those inspectors are going to reject them.
4: I know.
5: Well,
4: What happens to them after the inspectors turn them down?
5: What do you mean?
4: Oh, Mr. Daly, those Rocklands are just out to make all the money they can. They wouldn't be in such a hurry to turn out bad grenades unless they had some way of using them.
5: Well, what way?
4: I don't know, sir. But they're always talking and talking about conserving material.
5: Yes.
4: Well, good or bad material, I'll bet they've got some way of getting those rejected grenades out of that plant.
2: Special agents were sent out to check the Rockland Powder Company, to delve into the past of Andrew Rockland and his four sons, to interview the government inspectors who examined the hand grenades made at the Rockland plant. From the inspectors, FBI agents found that each day, a large number of grenades did not come up to government specifications and had to be rejected. These faulty grenades were supposed to be sent back and fixed. But whether they were or not, the inspectors didn't know. They had no way of knowing. But the FBI had a way of finding out. The inspectors were asked to mark a small red X on each rejected grenade. And then, after a few days, a case of hand grenades made by the Rockland Company was given microscopic examination.
6: Hello, Bill.
7: Oh, hello, Mr. Daly.
6: What's new?
7: You mean, have we heard anything from your hand grenades yet? The answer is yes.
6: Fine.
7: Not so fine.
6: What do you mean?
7: How much do you know about specifications for hand grenades, Mr. Daly?
6: I've learned a lot in the last few days.
7: Well, seems that each of these grenades is supposed to have four individual powder charges.
6: Otherwise, it won't go off correctly.
7: That's right. Now, here. Look at a cross-section drawing of this one grenade.
6: All right.
7: You see?
6: Yes. That's only got one charge.
7: If a soldier tried to use that grenade to save his life... No.
6: No.
7: We found 22 like this one, Mr. Daly.
6: How many were examined altogether?
7: 136. Now, here.
6: 54 with only two charges. 37 with only three charges.
7: And out of the whole lot, exactly 25 that met with specifications.
6: Wow.
7: That's not all.
6: Not all?
7: No. To be really efficient, the powder charges have to be compressed into the grenade under a pressure of from 5 to 6,000 pounds.
6: That means using a machine press.
7: Yes. Some of these were made with a hand press. You know something?
6: What?
7: The powder in every one of these grenades made with a hand press is full of dirt and shavings. Almost as if...
6: The powder had been swept up from the floor.
7: Yes.
6: Bill, let me see one of those grenades.
7: Yeah. What are you looking for?
6: A little red X.
7: Oh, you won't find any on those, Mr. Dale.
6: What?
7: The faulty ones made with a machine press, they all have the red X on them. The others, the ones with the dirty powder and made with a hand press, they don't have any mark on them at all.
2: A special agent of the FBI can get into a war plant by showing his credentials. Entrance, however, is not assurance that he'll be able to see what he's looking for. That he'll be able to see how faulty grenades are packed and shipped out anyway. How other faulty grenades can be made with hand presses and dirty powder. And can be packed and shipped without ever being inspected. Without ever being seen. The special agent who visited the Rockland Powder Company had no trouble getting in. He showed his credentials, he waited a few minutes, and then a young man appeared.
8: Mr. Daly?
6: Yes?
8: I'm Fred Rockland.
6: Oh, how do you do?
8: Hiya. My father's waiting inside for you.
6: Oh, that's fine.
8: Just a few steps down this hall.
6: What's that?
8: Oh, just testing the burglar alarm, I guess.
6: Oh.
8: This way.
6: Thanks.
8: Oh, Dad.
9: Yes?
8: He'll take care of you, Mr. Rockland.
6: Thanks.
8: So long.
6: So long. Hello, Mr. Rockland.
9: How do you do, sir? You're from the FBI?
6: That's right.
9: Well, glad to be of any help I can to a representative of our government.
6: That's nice of you.
9: Anything in particular that you want to see, Mr. Daly?
6: No. No, I don't believe so.
9: Just want a general look around, huh?
6: Yes.
9: Well, this building you're in now is just one of the places where we assemble the grenades.
6: How many buildings do you have in all, Mr. Rockland?
9: We have five. Do you want to go through all of them?
6: If it's not too much trouble.
9: Oh, no trouble at all. Glad to do it.
6: It's nice of you.
9: I just wondered if there was anything particular you were looking for.
6: No. No, nothing.
9: I realize you boys have to be a little close-mouthed about your business,
6: just a routine look around, Mr. Rockland.
9: I see. Well, if you were...
5: Are those people over there government inspectors?
9: Yes. That's a pretty routine job in our plant, I am glad to say. This way, Mr. Daly.
2: Five buildings made up the Rockland Powder Company. The owner himself took the special agent of the FBI on a tour of all five. The agent could neither see nor hear nor find anything to indicate that Andrew Rockland was deliberately trying to perpetrate a war fraud against the government of the United States. On the surface, everything was in order. Everything was up to standard. Except that every time the agent approached a new building, an alarm bell rang.
5: I suppose this is the last building?
9: Yes. You've seen them all now.
5: Well, I must say, it seems to be a fine place.
9: Thank you. We think it is. We're all pretty proud of our little contribution to the war.
5: I'm sure you are. Tell me something. If one or two of the grenades happen to be faulty, what happens to them?
9: Oh, they're set aside and remade.
5: I see. I noticed that you have special boxes set aside for the rejects.
9: Naturally. We don't want them to get mixed up with the others.
5: Naturally. I was just...
9: We can get out this way.
5: Thanks.
9: After you, sir.
5: Thank you. And very nice of you to show me around, Mr. Rockland.
9: Oh, not at all. I'm always glad to be of service to my government or any... What's the matter?
5: Didn't you say you had five buildings?
9: Yes.
5: Well, isn't that small one over there...
9: Oh, that one isn't used.
5: I see.
9: That's where I originally started my plant. But it's too old to be good for anything now.
5: You suppose I could see it?
9: Certainly. Some other time.
5: Oh, as long as I'm here now,
9: I'm afraid not, Mr. Davy. I do have a business to run, you know. I can't spare any more time.
5: Well, perhaps someone else could take
9: care of it. I don't think so. We all work very hard here. There's a war on, you know.
5: Yes. Of course, I couldn't go through it myself.
9: No. No, I think you'd have a little difficulty in doing that. Good day, sir.
2: Agents of the FBI don't force their way into private property. Neither into a house, nor into a building, nor even into a war plant where they are fairly certain criminals are working, and working overtime. In the Rockland case, special agents attempted to get into the plant by working there as employees. The plant, however, suddenly announced that even though it was speeding up production, it was not hiring any more workers. That was also an announcement that Andrew Rockland was on guard. The FBI had no actual proof, no conclusive evidence that Rockland and his four sons were deliberately defrauding the government. They needed proof, and they knew it must be within that plant. They knew that somehow they had to get into that single unused building. But how?
10: Daly?
5: Yes?
10: I'm Harvey Berkeley.
5: Oh, how do you do, sir?
10: Well, the boys over at the American Legion said you wanted to see me tonight.
5: Yes, have a chair.
10: Thanks. Always glad to sit after all the walking I do and...
5: Mr. Berkeley, I wanted to see you because... Frankly, we need your help.
10: Need my help? The FBI needs my help?
5: Yes.
10: Will I tell my wife?
5: We'd rather you didn't say anything to anybody.
10: Oh, sure, sure, but why me?
5: We want to get into the Rockland Powder Plant.
10: Oh.
5: We need an employee to help us. Someone who's patriotic and can be trusted to keep quiet. We checked with the Legion and got your name.
10: Did you check on me?
5: We're satisfied.
10: Well, name it, and if I can do it, no questions asked.
5: Thanks. You're the safety engineer at the plant.
10: It's my title.
5: Just what do you do?
10: Oh, pretty much what I think has to be done to keep the plant safe.
5: You can get into all parts of it at any time.
10: Sure.
5: Can you get me in?
10: Without anyone knowing who you are?
5: Yes.
10: Sure.
5: About the guards at the gate?
10: Well, if you wear old working clothes, I can take you in with me.
5: How?
10: Well, I'm allowed to take on an extra man if I think I need one for special precautions.
5: Mr. Berkeley.
10: Yeah?
5: Would too much snow on the roofs of the plant buildings be considered a reason for special precautions?
10: Why, sure. If it gets too heavy, there might be damage. Why?
5: I was thinking. You might say you needed me to help shovel snow from the roofs. There's a lot of it now.
10: Well, I could figure out an easier way. Less work for you.
5: I'd rather do it that way. I'd like to shovel snow off the roof of that unused old building.
10: Oh.
5: You see, I want to get into that building. And I think the roof's probably the best way.
2: At 11:30 the next morning, Harvey Berkeley and a rather dirty-looking helper climbed a ladder to the snow-covered roof of the old unused building on the grounds of the Rockland Powder Company. The guards saw them, watched them shovel snow for a few minutes, and then forgot about them. At noon, Harvey Berkeley and his helper quit for lunch and left the roof of the building. Not by the ladder, however, but by a trap door that took them inside.
5: Sure is dirty in here.
10: Yeah, this is just an old loft, Mr. Daly. Hasn't been used for years, as far as I know.
5: No. Nothing around but cobwebs. What's downstairs?
10: Your guess is as good as mine.
5: Let's take a look.
10: I don't know how we're going to get down there. The door's all boarded up.
5: Oh, I don't want to get down there.
10: What?
5: I just want to be able to see down there. Got your hammer?
10: Yeah. Here.
5: Thanks.
10: What are you going to do? Pry up those boards?
5: Yes, they're loose enough.
10: I don't know what you're up to, Mr. Daly, but you sure seem to pick the hard way of doing it.
5: Oh, no, this isn't easy way. There.
10: Get a good view of the place, all right.
5: What are all those crates?
10: Oh, I don't know, but the Rocklands have sort of used this as a general junk storehouse ever since the new buildings were put up. You see that machinery right below us?
5: Yes.
10: Well, they're the old hand presses they used to use in the beginning. They're no good now, so they just store them here.
5: I don't think they're just stored.
10: What do you mean?
5: Take a good look around this loft. Then look down there.
10: Okay.
5: See any difference?
10: Well, it looks cleaner down there.
5: A lot cleaner. No cobwebs, no dust, no boards over the door. That's not a storehouse down there, Berkeley. That's a little factory.
10: But who uses it?
5: I don't know, but I'm going to wait here till I find out.
10: Well, what happens when you do?
5: Wait and see.
2: For almost 10 hours, Special Agent Daly sat quietly and alone in the dusty loft of the unused building. For almost 10 hours, he waited. For almost 10 hours, he crouched by the loosened floorboards, waiting for someone to enter the room below. Waiting to see if his suspicions were right. Waiting for proof that men worked in that room below to defraud the government of the United...
8: Berkeley? Is that you, Berkeley?
11: Yeah. Sure is dark in here.
5: Hurt yourself?
11: Nah.
5: Anybody see you come up?
11: No, but I had to wait till the guards got out of the way. Here.
5: What's this?
11: Some sandwiches.
5: Oh, thanks. You pick up that box for me?
11: Yeah. What's in it? Who's down there?
5: Wait till they turn on the...
11: It's old man Rockland.
5: Those his sons?
11: Yeah. What have they got in that big box?
5: Haven't you ever seen it before?
11: It looks... Say, that's the box they use for powder sweepings from the floor. What the devil...
5: Look.
11: They're making grenades with that lousy powder and the old hand presses. Why those...
5: Do you know what's in the other crate they're bringing in now?
11: Look like grenades from here. What for?
5: Those are the rejected grenades, Berkeley. Let me have that box you picked up for me.
11: Here.
5: Thank you.
11: What are they going to do with rejected grenades? Hey, is that a camera you got?
5: Yes. 16-millimeter movie camera.
11: You're not going to take...
5: Yes, I'm going to photograph Mr. Rockland and his four sons at work cheating the government.
11: Got plenty to take pictures of down there.
5: I'm glad the hand presses are right underneath, with Mr. Andrew Rockland working them and giving me a nut.
11: What's the matter?
5: Rockland's looking right up here.
11: Probably heard the camera. Turn it off.
5: No. He probably isn't sure what the sound is. If I turn it off, he'll know it's coming from up here. We've got to leave it on and take a chance.
11: Sounds so loud. He called one of his sons over. Mr. Daly, if they...
5: Too late now.
11: Mr. Daly, they're
5: pressed it again.
11: I thought for sure he spotted us.
5: The son probably told the old man he was hearing things.
11: That's a break.
5: It sure is. Now we're really in business.
12: Say, these are pretty darn fine pictures, Daly.
5: Thanks. There's a shot coming up. There. Two of the patriotic Rockland family packing rejected hand grenades for shipment.
12: Look at the old man telling him to work faster.
5: Oh, he cracks a whip over them.
12: How long do they keep it up?
5: Till 3 a.m. My film ran out before then.
12: No, that doesn't matter. You've got enough proof here for any jury.
5: That's all.
12: That's plenty. Those Rocklands are a fine bunch of loyal citizens, aren't they?
5: What gets me is that a few men like that can hurt the reputations of other patriotic businessmen.
12: Yeah.
5: Just as one strike gives all labor a black eye. They've both been doing an A1 job in this war. Well, I'll leave the film with you.
12: Where are you going?
5: Wind up the case. I've got orders to pick up Mr. Andrew Rockland personally.
2: Like many criminals, Andrew Rockland posed as an ardent patriot. And part of that bogus patriotism was not driving a car to work, even though he could afford one. In the evenings, Andrew Rockland drove a car to parties and to the movies. But during the day, when he was a loyal, hard-working businessman, he took the interurban train from his house to his factory and from his factory to his house. At 5:35 one afternoon, Andrew Rockland stood on the interurban railway station platform, waiting, as usual, for the train that would take him home after his day's work had ended. And before his night's work began.
13: Dad! Dad!
3: Freddy, I thought I told you to stay.
11: I'm glad I found you.
3: What's the matter?
11: Oh, I was afraid you'd left.
3: For heaven's sake. What's got into you?
11: Dad, they're after us.
3: Who?
11: The FBI.
3: What?
11: They're at the plant now.
3: Oh, nonsense. They can't get in if I let them.
11: They don't want to get in. I'm trying to tell you, Dad, they don't have to get in.
3: Freddy, will you make some sense?
11: They've got warrants for all of us. They've arrested Pete and Tom and Joe.
3: Calm down. Calm down.
11: I ducked out the back. And they're looking for you, too.
3: Well, let them find me.
11: Dad, don't you understand?
3: Yes, yes, I understand. But so what? There isn't anything they can prove. Not one single solitary thing. And until they get in the old building...
11: They've been in the old building.
3: What do you mean?
11: Last night, one of them was up in the loft, watching us while we worked.
3: Oh, let him try to prove it.
11: But he wasn't alone.
3: I don't care how many witnesses...
11: Dad, will you listen? He had a camera with him. A movie camera. They've got pictures of us working.
3: Freddy.
11: It's true. I heard them telling Pete.
3: Camera.
11: Yeah. Yeah, a movie camera. Dad, what are we going to do?
3: A camera.
11: Where can we go? They've got us dead to rights. Dad, where are you running? Dad! Dad!
2: In every war, there are two battlefields. One where guns are fired, one where guns are made. We have been victorious on this second battlefront. Industry and labor have been winning the battle in our factories and in our plants. There have been a few men, a few greedy men, a few criminal men who have tried to defraud the government in order to make enormous profits. These men have been caught by the FBI. And if there are any others, they too will be caught by the FBI. Because none of them can run a factory single-handed. They need to have people working for them and with them. People who know that working in a factory today is fighting a war. People who are fighting the war not because they want to make money, but because they want to win a new world for themselves and all those who will come after them.
1: You'll hear about the file on next week's case in just a moment. Since VE Day, the members of the Equitable Life Assurance Society of the United States, along with their fellow citizens, have been filled with conflicting emotions. We're tempted to rejoice because complete success has at last crowned our military efforts in Europe. But our deep satisfaction in this victory is tempered when we remember the gold stars in the windows of so many American homes. When we remember the boys who still face death in the far Pacific. We honor the fighting men whose courage and steadfastness have made possible one of the greatest military achievements in American history. But our hearts go out to the parents of those American boys who will not return to the homes
13: They died to defend. So we believe that this is a time for prayer. It's a time to stay on the job, to resolve that we will not relax our efforts until final victory in the Pacific is ours. Port.
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17: 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Following is an account of expenses incurred during my investigation of the funny money matter. Expense account item one, a dollar even taxi from my apartment to George Reed's office. I found him sitting, staring grimly at a pile of paper money spread around on the top of his desk.
18: Well, there they are, Johnny. $45, $100 bills, and every one of them as phony as I've ever seen. Look at them.
19: Yeah, I see what you mean. Whoever turned these out didn't even have sense enough to use the proper kind of ink. Yeah, it looks like he must have diluted it.
18: Yeah. Have you ever seen such washed-out-looking money in all your life?
19: Good tough paper, though. Just like the real McCoy.
18: Yeah, it's real crisp and new. But, Johnny, look at those colors. Even the black isn't really black.
19: Yeah.
18: You'd think they'd at least have tried to wrinkle them up a bit and dirty them.
19: Yeah.
18: This is the most obviously flagrant... What are you looking at, Johnny?
19: Well, this is unusual. For counterfeit, that is.
18: What?
19: Well, they've all been printed up with different serial numbers. See? Here. And here. Huh? How about that? Pretty smart.
18: Funny, isn't it? The thing that usually makes this stuff easy to spot is the same number on all the bills.
19: Sure.
18: And whoever made these was clever enough to think of that. Had sense enough to use good paper, too.
19: Uh-huh.
18: But he certainly slipped up when it came to the color and quality of the ink. As for the press wardrobe...
19: Well, I don't pretend to know much about phony money, George.
18: Who needs to?
19: And heavens knows, I don't see too many $100 bills. But to me, this engraving looks just about perfect.
18: That's just what I'm saying. Perfect plate, sense enough to change the numbers, good paper. Yet look at the result.
19: Yeah. Has he ever tried anything like this before?
18: What? Durango?
19: Yeah. And just for the sake of the record, what is his real name?
18: That's it. Durango Laramie Delhart.
19: Oh, I can't believe it.
18: And the answer to your first question is no. Durango is as honest as the day is long.
19: Well, maybe you mean he was.
18: Well, maybe. But if so, I want to know why. There'd have to be a mighty good reason, believe me.
19: Running out of dough is the best one I can think of.
18: But he's always had plenty. After all, $4,500 to spend on insurance year after year.
19: Just who is he, and where is he?
18: He lives on a ranch in Oklahoma.
19: What kind of a ranch?
18: I don't know, but it must be awfully big.
19: Where in Oklahoma?
18: A place called Bum Spung.
19: Bum Spung?
18: Yes.
19: Oh, now look, George, this whole thing is beginning to get a little too thick. Durango, Bum Spung, Laramie Delhart, whatever it is. Look, counterfeit money is for the Secret Service, so why don't you just put in a phone call to them and let them carry the ball?
18: No.
19: Why?
18: Because of Durango. I simply can't believe he deliberately hand over a lot of phony money. He's been paying on that policy for years.
19: Always in cash?
18: Always in cash. Crisp, new, legitimate $100 bills. Not till now.
19: Were you here when he left these?
18: No. Tell it, Johnny. If somebody is trying to take him, it's up to us to protect him.
19: Well, that's a big if, George, from where I stand.
18: Johnny, we've always tried to give more personal service to our clients than some of the other companies. Look, I want you to investigate this thing for us, without Durango's knowing, of course, on a fee plus expense account basis.
19: Oh, an extra fee? That's not usual, George.
18: With you, it is. You know as well as I do, the padding that goes on your expense account is plenty fee for anybody.
19: Oh, George, you cut me to the quick. All right, where is Durang? Where is Mr. Dollhart now?
18: Back in Bum Spung, Oklahoma. Or at least on the way.
19: But I thought he just left this money this morning.
18: Every year he follows the same pattern. Comes east for a fling. You know, New York and all the nightclubs, that sort of thing. Then, just before leaving, he drops in here, makes his premium payment, and is gone. So?
19: George, I still think you should have called in the Secret Service. But I'll take this on for just one reason.
18: What's that?
19: I want to find out what kind of a place could ever deserve the name of Bum Spunk. Since George had already arranged for plane travel as far as Enid, Oklahoma, item two was a mere $8.55 for incidentals along the way. I arrived in Enid shortly after noon. Item three, $2.60 for lunch. Item four, $50 deposit on a rental car. And the owner of the drive-your-own agency wore a silly little smile as he gave me the directions to Bum Spunk. Anyway, I headed due north on Highway 81 across the Oklahoma flatland. Some 26 miles or so further on, after passing through Pond Creek and crossing the Salt Fork of the Arkansas River, I spotted a rather crude, weather-beaten sign indicating that the place I was looking for was somewhere up a dirt road to the left. Road? That's a laugh. And it twisted and turned for seemingly endless rough miles along the riverbank. I just about decided that Bum Spunk was a bum steer when suddenly I almost ran into the gate of an old wooden fence surrounding some 2 or 3 acres of sandy ground. And there they were. A huge, ramshackle, unpainted building that passed for a house. An even more dilapidated affair, propped up with timbers that probably served as a barn. There were a couple of broken-down outbuildings, too. And on a small irrigated plot in the back, two cows. Steers? Well, anyway, two rather sad-looking bovines munched on the faded grass. There were some decrepit-looking chickens, a mangy old dog. There was a horse of sorts in a small corral. A windmill? Its whole tower sagged with fatigue, and the rudder on it slapped idly against the broken vanes. But right next to it, in complete contrast, stood a spanking new Cadillac convertible. And on the other side of the house, hanging some flimsy pretties on a clothesline, she was maybe 23 or 4, a brunette, and wearing a pair of well-tailored white riding breeches and a tight flowered silk blouse. She was slim, and she was pretty, and had a couple of rosebuds tucked in her hair.
16: Hi.
19: And about as out of place as anything I ever saw.
16: I said hi.
19: It was like seeing the vision of a goddess. And... Hmm?
16: Come on in. Just swing aside that post that you left. It's what Durango called the gate.
19: Oh, yeah. Durango, did you say? Don't tell me this is Bum Spunk.
16: Sure is. Didn't you see the sign down the road? The vast acreage within this broken-down fence is the cattle ranch of Durango Laramie Dahlhart, who happens to be my uncle. I'm Carol Dahlhart. Who are you?
19: Why, my name's Johnny Dollar.
16: Dollar? That seems to me I've heard that somewhere.
19: Oh?
16: What are you doing out here?
19: Oh, just driving around, you know, summer vacation.
16: You look like a city man.
19: I was intrigued by that sign down the road. You know, curious about what Bum Spunk could mean.
16: Bad water. Bad spring, so the Indians called it Bum Spunk.
19: Ah.
16: Durango liked the name, so he bought up these 2 acres and settled here.
19: And this is all there is to his ranch?
16: What's the matter with it? He liked it.
19: But I'd had an idea. Well.
16: Yeah?
19: Nothing. From what you've told me, I think I'd like to meet Durango. Is he around?
16: You trying to kid me or something? I haven't told you anything about him. Now look, Johnny Dollar. Yeah, now look!
19: Suddenly she turned, drew an old Colt 45, and as I ducked, she let go with it. Holy!
16: I got him, see?
19: She got him all right. A small snake that had poked up out of a hole in the ground some 25 feet away, and she got him right through the head with both shots.
16: Oh, God darn rattlesnake?
19: Rattlesnakes? That looks to me like a poor old gopher snake. What's left of him?
16: So what's the difference? Could have been a rattlesnake.
19: Hey, you were plenty fast with that gun.
16: Yeah, I gotta be. Or old Durango wouldn't have me on the place. It's no use for anybody to... Hand me a couple of those clothespins, will you? I gotta get these things hung up.
19: Yeah, sure. Here. You said you're his niece.
16: That's right. Only one left to take care of the old buzzard.
19: You live here with him?
16: Part of the time. Enough to look after him, make sure he don't get lonely, that he's got enough food in the house, that kind of thing.
19: The convertible's yours, huh?
16: Yeah, that was my birthday present.
19: Oh, your family must be pretty well healed.
16: Family? He Durango, we're all that's left. Give me them stockings now.
19: Sure. But certainly Durango...
16: Why not? He gives me a new one every year.
19: And this ranch is all he owns?
16: Except for his money. Says he has a barrel of it.
19: Well, he must have. Or else...
16: Or else what?
19: Nothing. Go on with what you were saying.
16: More clothespins.
19: Yeah, here.
16: And when he kicks off, I get it all. And I can give up the filling station.
19: Filling station?
16: You must have passed it, just the side of Enid. Durango says a woman's no good unless she's got a job, so I've got a filling station. Let somebody else run it for me, though, and Durango don't know the difference. Or at least he don't care. The main thing is I'm around to keep him happy and give him somebody to cuss at now and then. And
19: you say Durango's due back here, huh?
16: Mm-hmm. Why, don't save yourself time traveling by plane instead of train, I'll never... Johnny, if you're just around here on vacation, I'll eat my shirt. Why'd you come here? And don't give me any guff.
19: All right, come on. Pour me that drink and I'll tell you.
16: Now, I'll tell you. If you're here to pull something on... Oh!
19: What's that?
16: Son of a dog. Blasted gopher. Oh,
19: easy now. Easy.
16: Don't you easy now, me. I busted my ankle.
19: Oh, that's just a little sprain. Here, arm over my shoulder.
16: Okay. Dang fool that I was to kill that gopher snake back there. Johnny, it hurts.
19: Then I'll carry you. Here now.
16: Oh, that's better. Well, take me over to the sofa. What's the matter, John?
19: What stopped me was the inside of the ramshackle old house. Clean, modern, well-furnished. Even the kitchen with its gleaming porcelain, electric range, huge refrigerator and freezer. Modern in every way.
16: Well, don't just stand there staring. Get some water, hot and cold, for this ankle. While you're at it, pour us a drink at the bar over there in the corner. I could use a good stiff snort.
19: I did what I could to reduce the swelling in her ankle. But by the time I'd taped it up and she was snoozing comfortably on the sofa, it was getting dark. So I hide myself into the well-stocked kitchen to see what I could scratch up to eat. And I'll be honest about it. With this mighty attractive patient on my hands, I'd completely forgotten about my mission in these parts, the investigation of one Durango Laramie Dalhart. I wasn't allowed to forget it long, though, as I opened and was about to reach into the ample freezer.
20: Stop right there, you.
19: Huh?
20: There's only one way to deal with a thieving, stealing, dirty varmint like
19: you. Now, wait a minute, wait a minute. Put that thing down.
20: And that, partner, is this way.
19: Holy, no. Hey, no. No, you're out of your mind. No.
20: Robbing my house, eh,
19: no.
20: You thief?
19: Now, wait a minute.
20: Not my old Durango's around.
19: Hey. Oh.
21: Durango, you old maverick.
19: Watch it.
21: Cut out that tooth while I'm trying to sleep.
20: Ain't had a chance like this in years.
19: Well, you cut it out.
21: Quit it. Cut it out, I said.
19: Enough. Me too.
20: Take this swing at me, will you?
19: Yep, right. Holy Moses.
20: Okay.
19: Yeah, and here's your gun. Keep it in your pocket where it belongs.
20: Sure.
16: Now, what was the big idea?
20: Well, whenever you bring one of these fancy boyfriends of yours around to my house, I got a right to have a little fun with them, ain't it?
19: Fun? Is this your idea of fun?
16: Crazy, gall darn fun. Look what you did to the stove. You blowed it full of holes.
20: Yeah, the old wood stove would have held up. Here, buy yourself another one. There's four. 500 nice new dollars.
19: Hey, wait, let me see
16: those. Now, what about that window and the jars on the shelf?
20: Okay, here. You should have saw him when I started throwing that lid all around him.
16: Sure. Here, Johnny, let me wipe off some of that jam that fell on your head.
20: Johnny? Johnny who?
19: Johnny Dollar. And I take it you're Durango Laramie Dalhart.
20: Yeah, sure am. Fastest shot in the country, too. My pa learned hound Durango, my ma learned hound Laramie, and I'm better than both of them was. Only thing is, I get no chance to show off no more.
19: Durango, you crazy idiot. What's the idea?
20: No harm, man. No harm. Yeah, take a slug of this. You forget all about it.
16: I'll get a glass.
20: Glass a man drinks out of the bottle. Go ahead, Johnny.
19: Oh, well, thanks.
20: Bad enough a he-man has to live around all this feminine fripsy and lace curtains and rugs all over the floor.
16: You know, dad blame well, you like the way I fixed up this old dumpy ears Durango.
20: Yeah.
19: Now, wait a minute. Look, you two.
20: Yeah, you know dang well a man gets tired just sitting around, no matter how party it is. Why else do you suppose I got to get away every now and then to San Francisco or New York or some of them places where they got some noise and excitement? Is that right, Johnny Dollar?
21: Just leave him out of it.
20: Why? What's he doing here, anyhow? Well?
19: Well, Durango,
21: I'll tell you why. Because he's just driving around on his vacation, and he happened to get to the end of the road, and I made him come in. That's why.
19: Thanks, girl.
21: You got any objections?
20: I'll say this. He's got a lot more get-up and guts than most of the boys you bring around here. That larrup on the chin he gave me.
19: I'm sorry about that, Durango.
20: Sorry for what? Because you didn't act like some of them lily-livered kids she brings around run for home? No, sir, boy, you're all right. Cheryl, what the Sam Hill you got on your foot?
21: Well, it's high time you noticed.
20: Well, what happened to it?
21: I like to have busted my ankle in a gopher hole, and if it hadn't been for Johnny, I'd still be laying out in the yard howling with pain.
20: Yeah, me, I'd seen that happen. I thought she'd broke her leg. I'd liable to took her out and shot her. But Johnny, boy, you done a real good job on my little ticket. Here, honey. I have to get back on the sofa.
21: No, now, let Johnny. He's a lot gentler. And besides, well, I kind of like him.
20: You hear that, Johnny? You better look out when a pretty girl starts talking to you like that. You're sure fixing to get lassoed and thrown.
19: Well, I can think of a lot worse than
21: Durango, you just shut up and fix us up some victuals. We're hungry.
20: Sure. No sooner than I get back here and some woman starts giving me orders.
19: Take it easy now, girl.
21: Oh, I don't need help. I'm feeling fine now. I just wanted to talk to you.
19: You should have stayed on that sofa.
21: I'd miss all the fun.
19: Fun? You too? Here now.
21: Oh, thanks. Hey, sit beside me, Johnny.
19: Well, sure. Why not?
21: Now, none of that mush stuff. That isn't what I meant. Oh, I can't say as I'd mind it with you, Johnny.
19: Well, now, if that isn't an invitation,
20: hey, here's some nice steaks, a couple of chops, maybe some pancakes and beans to fill you up, be all right.
21: Just make it good and take your time. Or shall I do it?
20: Woman, I can cook better than you any time.
19: Well.
21: Johnny, before you start that.
20: What's the matter with some lights in there, you kids? It's getting dark.
21: Just mind your own affairs.
20: And I warn you, Johnny, you better watch out for yourself.
19: Yeah, I'll risk it, Durango. You don't want the light, do you, Carol?
21: You know what I want?
19: What?
21: I don't know why you come out here to bum spum.
19: Can't I leave?
20: Dollar, I reckon you got somewhere else to go, and it's going to be pretty late by the time we met. Or I might as well bunk here tonight. Got plenty of room. What do you say?
21: Johnny?
19: Sure, Durango. Thanks a lot. No, Carol.
21: You haven't answered my question, John.
19: Tomorrow. I'll tell you tomorrow when we can be alone.
21: Aren't we alone now?
19: Oh, not as much as I wish we were.
21: You mighty cute guy, Johnny.
19: Oh, you don't know me, Carol. I'm really just an old wolf.
21: Oh, I don't believe that. I don't. Ooh.
19: Hmm?
21: One of the roses fell out of my hair. There it is.
19: With buds of roses in her hair and kisses on her mouth.
21: What's that?
19: Just a line from an old boy.
21: I have the roses in my hair.
19: What about the rest?
21: Let me find out.
20: You kids want to bell down on the jump while you're waiting?
21: Why don't you tend to your cooking? Johnny?
19: Ah, that Durango. He certainly puts together a meal in a hurry. Too much of a hurry. The meal itself, enough for an army. And to see him pack it away, you'd think he'd been out on the range for years.
20: Yes, sir. Nothing like coming home to give you an appetite. Here, scoop yourself up some more beans, Johnny.
19: I still haven't made any progress in my investigation and encouraged him to talk about himself. He did, willingly. And how much of it was true was something else again. Said he left his father's little farm in Colorado to hunt for gold. Said he found it, too, a lot of it. Claimed he'd used that money exploring for oil, wildcatting. That everything he touched had turned to money. That he'd made and banked so much he could never spend it all. That's why he'd go on those flings to San Francisco and New York, just to get rid of it. Then come back here to this little plot of ground and rest up for the next excursion to the big city.
17: His only regret was he was too old to make the new West like the old West.
20: Yes, sir. If I was 20 years younger, I'd ride a horse into Dodge City and show all them law and order. I'd show them just exactly how it was in the old days, like I read about in them magazines.
17: But if all this were true, why the counterfeit money? Those phony, washed-out $100 bills I'd seen on George Reed's desk. The bed in the guest room was as comfortable as my own, but I couldn't get to sleep. Fortunately, for long after the house was dark, it must have been close to midnight, I heard the door of Durango's room open, heard him sneak out of the house the back way. Quickly, as quietly as I could, I slipped on trousers and shoes, took along my gun, and went after him. From the back porch, I could see that there was a light on in one of the small outbuildings. With my ear pressed tightly to the side of the little shack, I could hear it only too plainly. The printing press on which Durango was turning out the phony money. No question about it. And I was sorry. Kind of began to like the old character. To say nothing, it is beautiful.
21: Johnny.
17: Huh? Carol.
21: What are you doing out here? If it's a walk in the moonlight you want, why didn't you ask me to come with you?
17: Carol, listen. I'll lay my cards right on the table. What I really came to this place for was to find out... Well... is right here inside this little shack.
21: Oh, no.
17: And now that I've found out, I've...
21: Oh, Johnny, he'll break his heart. He thinks nobody knows about this.
17: Oh, of course he does.
21: He's been doing it ever since. And he thinks that even I don't know about
17: I'll bet.
21: It. Oh, Johnny, please, you'll spoil everything.
17: Why not? It's about time, isn't it?
21: And he means no harm to anybody.
17: What do you mean, no harm? Are you kidding? Or maybe you're in this whole thing with him. Are you?
21: But I don't see what difference it would make. Johnny, baby,
17: don't pull that stuff. It's time for a showdown.
20: Harry, what's the racket? What's going on? Snooping, huh? Why, you ornery, low-down, sneaking coyote.
17: All right, Durango. Just cut it and stand where you are.
20: Well, what are you doing with that gun?
17: I only hope you won't make it necessary for me to use it.
21: Johnny.
17: Open up that door, Durango. I want to see what you've got inside there. Go ahead now, open it.
20: Yeah. Now, look, son, there ain't no harm in what I'm doing in there.
17: No harm? That seems to be a pat phrase around here.
20: Well, it's just that ever since I made my pile, everywhere I'd go, I'd spend a lot of money.
17: So you told me at great length.
20: Always, maybe it was sort of showing off a bit, but when I'd draw it out of the bank, I'd make them give me brand new money. You know, to impress the folks, like a big shot up in Hartford where I pay my insurance for Carol here every year.
17: In brand new $100 bills, supposedly.
20: That's right, and no supposedly.
17: But this last insurance payment to Georgia.
20: Yeah, I know, but

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3: NBC News Radio, I'm Tammy Trujillo. President Trump storms out of an NBC Meet the Press interview in Wisconsin on Sunday when he doesn't like the questions he's being asked. Sarah Lee Kessler reports.
4: Moderator Kristen Welker grilled Trump about his controversial anti-weaponization fund plan that doesn't seem to be going anywhere.
5: If it was up to me, I'd pay them the kind of money that they deserve. People have been destroyed.
4: The president already on the defensive when Welker asked him about his claims of election fraud in the California primary, in which no winner has emerged yet.
5: You know that these elections are rigged.
4: When Welker pressed him for evidence, Trump ended the interview abruptly.
5: The one-sided crooked networks. All right, let's call it quits because I've had enough.
4: I'm Sarah Lee Kessler.
3: Israel Defense Forces says it's identified missiles launched from Iran toward Israel. The IDF said it was activating its defensive systems to intercept the threat. Sirens were also sounding across areas of the country following the identification. This comes after the IDF carried out strikes on targets in southern Beirut, Lebanon. Los Angeles Mayor Karen Bass and fellow Democrat Nithya Raman are on track to compete in a November runoff for leadership in the city. Bass has faced a tough challenge from Raman, a council member of LA's District 4, following criticism of Bass's first term in office. The pair defeated Republican reality TV star Spencer Pratt, among others. Bass moved on to the runoff just hours after the polls closed on June 2nd. Scary Movie 6 is number one at the box office. The Paramount and Miramax film grossed a franchise best $55 million opening weekend. The parody reunites Marlon Wayans, Sean Wayans, and Damon Wayans Jr., Anna Faris, and Regina Hall. Meanwhile, Amazon MGM's Masters of the Universe placed second with over $29 million in its domestic debut, and Backrooms landed in third, earning nearly

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3: Closing out our weekend, our Sunday will be partly sunny with highs in the mid-60s and calm winds, overnight lows in the low 50s. Then for both Monday and Tuesday, we're expecting some rain throughout the day with a chance of an afternoon thunderstorm and the highs in the low 60s before back to partly sunny skies on Wednesday. I'm Nate, and that is your latest Kixie forecast.
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0: Good evening. I'm your host, Esther. Each week, bringing you an hour of levity from radio's golden past on KIXI, the very best nostalgia station in our great nation. This evening, we're going to blast off with a great episode of Ozzie and Harriet. It's income tax time, and Ozzie is not enjoying the complicated rules of filling out the forms. Following the Nelsons, we'll visit Mickey Rooney and the Andy Hardy family. Mickey has been hired to watch over a vacant warehouse with very humorous results. Next, we'll travel down the road of smiles and listen to William Bendix and the life of Riley. Towards the end of our show, we'll hear Gracie Allen in a great comedy bit. We'll finish with the team of Abbott and Costello. It's always so great to hear from my audience. At any time, just write to Esther at laughterbestmedicine.com, and I'll be sure and get back to you. Thank you again for tuning in, and now let's just sit back for an hour and smile, smile, smile.
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3: You don't know how to work it, that's all.
4: I do so, let go.
2: Boys, please, we're young busy. Now, evidently, what they're trying to say is, enter your tax from table on page 4, or from line 18 on page 3. Enter your tax from table. I could push the whole works off the table into the wastebasket.
4: Give it back, David, it's mine.
2: For goodness sake, fellas, how's the government going to know where they stand financially if I don't get my income tax?
4: Can you fix my squirt flower for me, Pop?
2: Your what?
4: My squirt flower doesn't work.
5: You squeeze that rubber ball and the water's supposed to squirt out.
2: Oh, let me see. There's probably something stopping up the hose.
4: I squeeze it and nothing happens, see?
2: Work that time. Lend me your handkerchief, David.
4: Gee, I didn't even aim it.
2: No, that isn't necessary when somebody's looking right into it.
4: You aren't mad at me, are you, Pop?
2: No, but I will be if you guys don't run along and let me finish this income tax.
5: Okay, Pop. You stay there, Dopey.
2: Well, David, that's not nice, calling your little brother Dopey.
5: You know what he did? He spent his allowance on that squirt flower, and now he can't go to the movies.
4: I don't want to go anyway.
2: Well, will you guys please finish this outside? Nothing to argue about in the first place. Ricky wanted a squirt gun, so he bought it. You want to go to the show, so go ahead, David. Evidently, Ricky doesn't care about it.
5: He's just saying that.
4: I am not wise, guy.
2: Okay, well, let's drop it, huh? Ricky doesn't want to go to the show, so let's forget it.
4: Huh?
2: What is it, Ricky?
4: Can I have some money so I can go to the show?
2: Ricky, why did you buy the squirt flower?
4: Will Thornberry saw it in the thrift store window.
2: What's Will Thornberry got to do with you?
4: He liked it so much, he thought I ought to buy it.
2: Did he buy one, too?
4: No, he's going to the show with David.
2: Ricky, what happened to you is a rather common thing. You see, you were talked into something you didn't want to buy. Happens every day. So it starts out to buy a car. Before he gets to the car lot, he meets somebody who tells him about a television set. Before he can buy the television set, he meets somebody who tells him about a wonderful movie camera. Before he can buy the movie camera, he meets somebody who tells him about a car. Well, he buys the car and he never gets what he really wanted in the first place.
5: He started out to buy a car, Pop.
2: Well, that's not a very good illustration. But you've got to learn to be firm, know what you want, and don't let yourself be talked out of it.
4: I want to go to the movies, Pop.
2: Yeah, but you've already spent your money.
4: I want to go to the movies, Pop. You can't talk me out of it.
2: I'll tell you what I'll do, Ricky. I'll advance you the money for the movies, and next week I'll deduct it from your allowance.
4: Thanks a lot, Pop.
6: Hello there, fellas.
2: Oh, hello, Harriet.
5: Hi, Mom.
4: What's in the box, Mom?
5: I bought that gray suit at the style shop. You know, the one you said you liked so much?
2: I said I liked it?
5: Yes, don't you remember?
2: No, when was that?
5: Oh, good day, way I made your double cross to look at it, and the policeman was coming down the street. They had it in blue and also in gray. In fact, I met Louise Adams in the store, and she tried to talk me into taking the blue one. But I stuck to my gun.
2: You bought the gray one?
5: Yeah, I kind of like it better.
2: This is very interesting. Well, did you hear what your mother just said? It's just like you and Will Thornberry, Ricky. Your mother had the same experience.
4: Did you buy squirt flower, Mom?
5: Of what, Dick?
2: No, it wasn't exactly the same, Ricky, but the point's there anyway, if you want to look around for it.
5: Say, haven't you finished your income tax return yet?
2: Oh, just about. I started off with a bang, but the questions after name and address kind of slowed me down. It is the one that's sticking me now.
5: Enter your tax from table on page 4 or from line 18 on page 3. That's very simple.
2: Do you know what it means?
5: Yeah, of course.
2: I wish you'd explain it to me. I've read it over about 10 times.
5: Well, it says right here what to do. Enter your tax from table on page 4 or from line 18 on page 3.
2: Well, yeah, I guess I must be awful stupid or something, but it just sounds confusing to me. Well, they just come right out and tell you what you owe, instead of beating around the bush. It's a sneaky way of doing
5: it. Isn't this it? Here's the table on page 4. Now, we just go down the column to the amount you earn.
2: See, wait a minute. I see. Hey, move your head. Here's the tax. Oh, sure. You see, you just enter the tax from table on page 4. It was that stuff about line 18 that was confusing.
5: Well, go ahead, fill it in. Then you can mail it this afternoon.
2: No, not right away. I want to look it over a little first and check it with this booklet.
5: What booklet is that?
2: Oh, this one that Thorny gave me.
5: Oh, let me see it. How to Save Money on Your Income Tax, written by 8874392.
2: Well, I think that's just his CPA number or code number. His name is on a template. No kidding, it's a legitimate booklet. It's got things that I didn't know about. You know, if I were a doctor, I could deduct part of my car expenses.
5: But you're not a doctor.
2: No, that's one I have to pass up. Although I could be a doctor. I've got that big first aid kit we bought at the war surplus store. Hey, you've never had your tonsils out, have you, Harriet?
5: No, I don't intend to. And I'll tell you another thing. We're not going to have another mad dash for the post office at midnight, March 15th. Go ahead, sign it, will you? I'll send Ricky with you and make sure it gets mailed.
2: Harriet, believe me, I don't need to take Ricky with me. I'm a full-grown man of normal intelligence. Here, give me the tax return. I promise to mail it right now.
5: Well, I'm not the tax return.
2: Well, I thought you picked it up from the table. Laid it down here a minute ago.
5: It's not under these papers.
2: Well, I can't understand what happened to it. I had it right in my hand.
5: Oh, here it is, on the floor.
2: Oh, well, thanks. Ricky, get your coat. You're going down to the mailbox with...
5: My blue dress and my blue hat. David, are you sure you like me in gray? Honest, Mom, you look swell. Well, yes, I guess it is nice. Gray's a beautiful color, isn't it? It sure is. It's a lovely color, gray. Look at all the things that are gray. Gray clouds. Gray hair. The old gray mare. I wonder if this material will take a blue dye.
6: Hi, Ozzie.
2: Oh, hello, Joe.
4: Hello, Mr. Randolph.
6: Hello, Ricky. Taking your daddy out for a walk?
2: Just mailing my tax return. Beating the old deadline this year.
6: Hurts a little, though, doesn't it?
2: No, I don't mind paying my income tax. It's for a good cause.
4: Can I drop it in, Pop?
6: Say, I don't mean to butt into your personal affairs, but are you sure you've taken all the deductions you can?
2: Oh, in fact, I have a booklet here. I looked everything up.
6: But there's a lot of stuff you can deduct that most people don't know about. I let my cousin Herman do my tax. He's a tax man. Really knows his stuff, too.
2: Well, I looked everything over pretty carefully.
4: Can we mail it now, Pop?
2: Yeah, here we go. I'll lift you up.
6: Goodbye, money!
2: And just a minute, Ricky. Joe, believe me, I took all the legal deductions possible. I'm sure I can't possibly save another dime.
6: Okay, it's your money.
2: Up you go, Ricky.
6: All the government wants is just what you owe them.
2: Just a minute, Ricky. Joe, I can assure you I made the tax out very carefully. I took every possible deduction. Up you go, Ricky.
6: Okay, if you want to throw your money away.
2: Just a minute, Ricky. Joe, are you trying to talk me out of mailing this?
4: It won't do you any good, Mr. Randolph.
2: Ricky, let Mr. Randolph talk.
6: Well, I was just trying to help, Oz. But you probably know all the deductions you're allowed. Little things like deducting the tax you pay on theater tickets. Naturally, you know you can take off the interest you pay on any financing. Here, I'll let you up, Ricky.
2: Joe, put that boy down.
6: Go on, mail it, Ricky. I'm sorry I bothered you.
2: Joe, let go of him.
4: Pop, you're pulling down my cap.
5: David, do you think this blue handkerchief sets it off a little better?
3: Gee, Mom, I don't know. If you think you like the blue suit better, why don't you take this one back?
5: You don't like this color on me, do you?
3: I like it, Mom, but how about you?
5: Well, I'm beginning to think Louise Adams is right. I think I'll take it back and get the blue one. But, let's not mention it to Daddy, shall we?
3: How come?
5: Well, your father'd say I don't have a mind of my own, and we love Daddy the way he is. We wouldn't want him saying the right thing.
2: Yes, sir, Ricky, my boy. It was a lucky thing we met, Mr. Randolph. You're really going to save some money.
4: That's well, Pop.
2: It might be just as well if you don't mention this to Mother. See, she might not understand.
4: Maybe she'll get mad at me.
2: No, just don't mention it. See, if she asks any questions, I'll do all the answers.
4: Oh, Ozzy.
2: Harriet. I was just coming in.
5: I was just going out.
2: Is that your suit box?
5: Oh, yes, it is.
2: Taking it next door to show Catherine Thornberry?
5: Oh, that's a good idea. Well, goodbye.
2: So long. See, Ricky, she didn't even ask whether we mailed the income tax or not.
4: That's what I was laughing about.
2: Well, you run along and play now. I've got to get back and do some more work. Well, you'd better go put another belt on, too. You can't go around holding those pants up all day.
3: Where have you been, Ricky?
4: It's a secret.
3: What are you talking about?
4: It's a secret between Pop and me.
3: Mom has a secret, too.
4: I'll tell you Pop's secret if he tell me Mom's secret.
3: Well, Mom's taking back the gray suit and she's getting a blue one. What's Pop's secret?
4: Pop didn't mail his tax letter.
3: Mom and Pop are a lot of fun, boy.
4: Yeah, but they sure have a lot of dopey secrets.
2: Yeah, well, that's a different story.
4: You all finished, Pop?
2: Yeah, I think so. I just want to check this booklet again. I've taken all the deductions I can. Common disasters. I don't think that applies to us.
4: What are they?
2: Well, they list them here. If an earthquake demolished the house and a flood carried off all our property, and then a hurricane swept away everything else we own, I'd save $200.
4: That's a lot of money, boy.
2: Yeah. And, of course, there are other things. Charity, the theater tickets you heard Mr. Randolph talk about. Independence. To you and David are deductions.
4: Are we common disasters?
2: No, you're dependents. You see, I'm allowed $600 a year for each of you.
4: Then how come I only get 25 cents a week?
2: See, the $600 is supposed to cover your food, clothes, education, all your living expenses. And I think that does it. Now all we have to do is go down to the mailbox and just drop it in. Harriet.
5: What? Ozzy.
2: I was just going out.
5: I was just coming in.
4: What's always so funny in the doorway?
3: Where were you going?
4: Just down to the...
2: David, Ricky.
3: Hi, Mom. Did you just get back?
5: I just did, David. Oh, gee, David, please be more careful. If I hadn't slammed the door, you'd have given the whole thing away.
3: I'm sorry, Mom.
5: That's all right.
3: Did you get the blue suit, Mom?
5: Yes, I did. Wait till you see it. It's so much nicer than the gray. I'm sure Daddy will like it better, too. Hello?
7: Hello, Harriet. It's Mother.
5: Oh, hello, Mother. Hide this in the closet for me, David.
7: Harriet, what's going on over there? Are you telling somebody to hide in the closet?
5: No, no, Mother. I bought a suit today, and I just asked David to put it away for me.
7: Why, Harriet, that's the reason I called. I was talking to Louise Adams a little while ago.
5: Oh?
7: She said she's been thinking it over, and you were absolutely right about the gray suit. It's much better for you than the blue one.
5: Louise Adams thinks I look better in gray now?
7: I must say I agree with her, Harriet. Personally, I like you much better
3: Yes, Mother.
7: Well, I met Louise at the market, and you know how she is. I met a craving for pork chops, and Louise tried to talk me into buying lamb chops. But I'm happy to say that I demonstrated the same strength of character you did.
5: You should have fought harder than that.
7: Dear, how hard can you fight? I wanted pork chops. I set out to buy pork chops, and I was going to get pork chops.
5: Well, good for you, Mother.
7: No lamb chops for me. I got the nicest pound of celery you've ever seen.
5: Spare ribs?
7: Yes, Catherine Cornberry recommended them. Are you still there, dear?
3: Oh, yes, Mother. I was just wondering whether I could get down to the dress shop and back before dinner.
2: All right, now, Ricky, I'm going to pick you up, and you're going to drop this in the mailbox. And nobody's going to stop us this time, right?
4: Yoo-hoo, it's Nelson! Hurry up, Pop.
2: Oh, hello, Emmy Lou. If you'll excuse us for a moment, we're going to drop my tax form in the mailbox.
3: Oh, what a wonderful bit of Americana. There you stand by the mailbox, a patriotic smile on your face. Your heart cries out, take it, Uncle Sam. There's a lot more where that came from. No complaining, no grumbling. You're eager and willing to pay your country its due. You're 130 million Americans, Richard Nelson.
2: Thank you, Emmy Lou. Up you go, Ricky.
3: We've been learning about income tax at school. It's wonderful the way you can save money, if you know how.
2: Just a minute, Ricky.
4: I'll wait here on the fire plug.
2: Emmy Lou, I don't mean to be rude or abrupt, but I'm sure I've taken every possible deduction.
3: Sorry, I hope you haven't overdone it, Mr. Nelson. The penalties are pretty severe. They can put you in jail for fraud or fine you $10,000.
4: Now, Pop?
2: Better hold it, Ricky. I think I'll take it home and go over it just once more. I'm a little disappointed in you, Ricky.
4: Me? How come?
2: Well, this morning after Will Thornberry talked you into buying that squirt flower, I thought I told you to be firm and know your own mind. If I hadn't listened to Mr. Randolph, I wouldn't have to change this tax return.
4: What did I do?
2: Well, if you had known your own mind, if you had been firm, you wouldn't have listened to me. You'd have mailed it.
3: Oh, look, Ozzy.
2: Harriet, I was just coming in.
3: Well, come on in. Wait a minute. What's that in your hand?
4: I think I'll stay outside.
3: Ozzy, that looks like the envelope your tax return was in.
2: There is a resemblance, isn't there?
3: All right, what happened? And don't tell me the mailbox is closed.
2: Before I could mail it, I met Joe Randolph. I let him talk me into making some silly deduction.
3: Oh, no, Ozzy.
2: Now, don't try to make excuses for me. I've been wishing wiki-washy. No mind of my own. Thank goodness you're a little different.
3: But, Ozzy...
2: No, I mean it, Harriet. The way you went ahead and bought the suit you wanted. You knew what color you wanted. Instead of listening to a lot of other people, you went right ahead and bought that... what color was it?
3: Blue.
2: Yes. You bought that... No, Harriet, it was gray.
3: Yeah, a gray-blue. A little more blue than gray. There's practically no gray at all. In fact, it's all blue.
2: Harriet, you said it was gray.
3: Ozzy, there's something I ought to tell you. A minute ago, you said you had no mind of your own. That you were weak and wishy-washy.
2: I said wish and wishy-washy.
3: I took the gray suit back and got the blue one.
2: Oh, Harriet, this is wonderful. You're just as big a chump as I... No, that isn't right. You've got your blue suit, but I still haven't mailed my tax return.
3: I got the blue suit, but I don't want it.
2: You don't? Harriet, what's the matter? Don't you have a mind of you... No, we've already established that. You know, they say that after people have been married a certain number of years, they get to resemble each other. You think that could be happening to us?
3: Could be. Say, I just thought of a very clever plan. Since it's pretty obvious that we both keep changing our minds, why don't you take my blue suit back and get me the gray one, and I'll mail your income tax return.
2: Well, that's the first sensible thing that's been said in this family all day. Say, come to think of it, we are beginning to resemble each other. You're getting more like me, I'm getting more like you. I keep changing my mind lately just like you, and you just thought up a wonderful idea.
3: Flattery will get you nowhere. Here, take this suit box and give me your tax return.
2: It's a deal. Oh, but let me give you a tip. If you see Joe Randolph or Emmy Lou, run the other way.
3: Okay, dear. Well, let me give you a tip.
8: If you see Louise Adams, you run the other way.
9: Well, all right, but you're asking a lot more of me than I'm asking of you.
8: In what way?
9: Well, Louise Adams is a very attractive girl. Beautiful eyes, beautiful figure, and...
8: So what?
9: You just don't run away from things like that.
8: Ozzie?
9: Yeah, it's me.
8: Oh, good. Let's see my suit.
9: Harriet, before you open the box, you're sure you wanted the gray suit?
8: Of course. Let me see it.
9: Don't be so anxious. Stand back a minute. No, I don't think gray would look good on you.
8: Uh-oh. Well, okay, dear. Let me see my blue suit.
9: You like the blue suit?
8: Yes, dear. Don't feel bad about it. I've been through it myself. You'll like me in blue.
9: It isn't what you think. I didn't bring the blue suit back.
8: Well, I'll be satisfied with the gray one.
9: It isn't gray and it isn't blue.
8: Well, what is it, for goodness sake?
9: Well, I met my friend Danny O'Hara. And St. Patrick's Day is almost here.
8: Well, I've always wanted a green suit.
9: You're still off, Harriet. Danny's an orangeman. But don't get upset. It isn't orange. It's more of a reddish color.
8: But, Ozzie, I wanted the gray suit.
9: Well, maybe we can work something out tomorrow. We'll keep them coming and going. And the first time a gray one comes through the front door, we'll nail it shut. On the way home from the dress shop, I stopped to glance in the window of the trick store, and while I was looking in, little Will Thornberry came up. I really don't have a mind of my own.
8: I don't get it.
9: You will. Smell this flower on my lapel.

0: Zero hour.
1: A direct hit. You're looking at the protector of people, champion of justice, enforcer of the law, defender of life and public safety.
2: Oh, James, he's Mr. District Attorney.
1: Come on, listen, dear. One of Carville's biggest outfits just hired me as a private eye.
2: Oh, but dear, why didn't they hire the rest of you?
3: Well, Emily, it's somewhat unbelievable, but I think Andrew means he has become a detective.
1: That's right, Andy.
2: Oh, now, Andy, couldn't you find a steady job, dear?
1: Steady job? Mom, this is a steady job.
2: Now, Andy, I listen to Sam Spade and Nick Carter and Nero Wolfe on the radio all the time.
1: Yeah.
2: And they never work over half an hour every week.
1: Look, dear, in the first place, I'm not going to be that kind of private eye. I won't exactly solve any cases, you see. I'll try to smell out the crime before it happens.
3: Oh, I see. You'll be more of a private nose.
1: No, Dad, look, I'm going to work for the Carville Union Warehouse as a night guard.
2: A night guard, do you?
1: Yeah, I walk through the warehouse with a flashlight and gun and look around to see if everything is all right.
3: Oh, you mean you're really a private looker? No, you're only a night watchman.
1: Only a night watchman? Only a night watchman. Dad, you ever hear of the case of the $2 million warehouse fur robbery?
3: I don't seem to recall that, no.
1: Single-handed night watchman John Henderson captured 8 crooks in their armored car. Armored car, and he only had a flashlight and a measly little penknife on him.
3: That's amazing. Yeah. When did this happen?
1: The last issue of Ghastly Detective Stories.
2: Oh, yes.
3: That worries me.
1: What do you mean, Dad? What worries
3: you? Well, I can just see the headline some morning. Night watchman Andrew Hardy fires at fleeing crooks with trusty cannon. Misses. Puts hole through own brilliant head. When do you start?
1: At midnight this very night. I don't suppose you care to come down some night and watch the changing of the guards?
3: Well, that might be very interesting.
1: I just hope you don't arrive in the middle of some blazing gunplay, that's all.
3: What in the world is stored in the place?
1: Nothing. It's been empty for a week.
4: Andy, what was that?
1: The clock just struck 3, Reason.
4: No, no, I mean the other sound.
1: Oh, kid, it's this old warehouse. That's all. Just creaks a little at night. That's all. Just creaks.
4: A little. This place should get a steady job with a couple of vampires.
1: Now relax, will you? Please relax. The Eye is here to protect you. I'm glad you came down to sit with me on my first night, too, kid.
4: Yeah, it's been real keen fun. You like to sit in graveyards?
5: Keep talking. Helps me stay awake, boy.
4: Stay awake?
1: Mm-hmm.
4: My gosh, I thought you said you were worried about sleeping.
1: I am. I can't go to sleep on this job, you know.
4: But I thought you meant you wanted to go to sleep.
5: Certainly not. I'm not going to go to sleep.
4: Want a bet?
1: What do you mean?
4: You know that coffee I went out to get you a few minutes ago? I put 3 sleeping pills in it.
1: That's very nice. Why, you knothead! Look, Beezy, do something. Slap me, knock me around, and keep me awake. Beezy, keep me awake. Beezy, keep me awake.
4: I can't.
1: Why?
4: I put 3 in mine, too.
1: Close your mouth, kid. You're yawning.
4: I wish I was home in my nice, soft, warm bed.
1: Oh, shut up, will you, please? Cut it out. Cut it out, will you, please? After all, Beezy, when you're on a job like...
4: Hi, Andy. I guess I dropped off for a minute.
1: Holy cats, leave it to you to mess up a job like this.
4: Yeah, I'm just not cut out for this work. Now, I gotta hand it to you for taking a job like this, Andy. It's cold and dark and spooky down here. Boy, I'd go nuts after one night of a job of this kind. Why?
1: Where am I, Anderson? Where am I?
4: In a mausoleum.
1: In a mausoleum. Don't talk like that. This place is creepy enough without making it worse. Dad.
4: Here comes the werewolf again. I'm going home.
1: No, no, listen, don't let a little noise like that bother you. It'll be daylight pretty soon.
4: Yeah, and I want to be around to see it. This place is a chamber of horror.
1: Wait a minute.
4: It creaks and groans like it was haunted.
1: Beezy, look, you can't go home.
4: I'll see you tomorrow, Andy. I know you won't mind staying here alone because, like you say, there's no such things as ghosts and spooks that go around at night.
1: Of course not.
4: Oh, no.
1: Sure.
4: It's criminals with guns and madmen with...
1: Get out! Get out! Get out! Get out! What a coward.
0: afraid of a big, empty, dark place like this because it has a few moans.
1: Shut up, Hardy, you big jerk.
6: Who's there? who's there?
0: My guy's scared by my own voice. I gotta relax, be confident. I got a gun, haven't I? Certainly. Good old cat. Yeah, you stand by me, won't you, baby, huh? You get it. Hey, put him up!
1: Only a cat.
0: Oh, my nerves are all on edge. Gotta loosen up. Take it easy.
7: Hey, Bert. Come take a look at what I found in the office this morning.
8: What is it, Joe?
7: My gosh, an open manhole.
1: No, it's a mouth. And I think there's a man behind it.
7: Who is he?
1: I don't know. Must be that new guard they put on the graveyard ship. Kid named Hardy.
7: You know, it kind of gives you a feeling of security to know we got a man like that on the job, huh?
1: Yeah. Well, let's get him up. We got a big consignment coming in today. Hey, Hardy, 8 o'clock, rise and shine. Didn't budge him. Wait, I got a better idea. Mm-hmm. Okay, you mugs, back the trucks up. We're cleaning out this warehouse and heading for the border.
7: Oh, good night. This guy looks like an ad for knockout drops.
1: Hey, I tell you what, let's fire his gun. That ought to do it.
7: That's a good idea. Stand back.
1: Wait, he couldn't be dead and make a noise like that, could he?
7: I never saw anybody sleep that hard. What are we going to do with him?
1: Well, we could turn him into the lost and found.
7: You know, Joe, I hate to suggest
1: what?
7: It's a low-down, dirty treatment.
1: Go ahead. I like it already.
7: Well, what do you say we carry him down the street and dump him in that vacant lot?
1: Oh, that's murder. Yeah, he'll wake up and wonder what in blazes hit him.
7: Look, you grab his legs and I'll take his arm.
1: All right.
7: All right, now, careful. I don't want to wake him up now.
1: Oh, boy, I'd give a day's pay to see the expression on his face about an hour from now.
7: He'll have to go some to beat the one that's on his face now.
0: Mom, Dad, are you up?
2: Yes, dear. We're right in here having breakfast.
1: Why, wait till you hear what happened.
3: Oh, you mean you had some excitement on your new job already?
1: Excitement, Dad? The biggest crime wave in years has broken out.
3: Crime wave?
1: It's amazing. You won't believe it when I tell you. Believe me.
2: No, we won't, dear, but tell us anyway.
1: Well, Look, Mom, about 4 o'clock this morning, I dropped off to sleep in the warehouse.
3: Andrew, you went to sleep on the job?
1: Well, Beezy doped me. But I couldn't have handled these guys anyway.
2: What guys, dear?
1: The most daring, the most clever crooks of all time.
3: Good heavens, you mean someone broke into the warehouse while you were asleep?
1: Worse than that, Dad. When I woke up, I was lying on cold, bare ground.
2: Oh.
1: Right out in the open.
2: Oh, goodness. And what happened?
1: The biggest robbery in history, that's what.
3: Robbery? You mean they stole something from the warehouse?
1: From the warehouse? Dad, they stole the warehouse!
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12: Well, a week has passed since we last looked in on the Riley. A long week, during which anything might have happened.
13: Gillis, your crutches. You're walking without crutches.
14: Oh, yeah, I forgot. I better run back and get them. There might be a company spy around.
13: fearless. You can walk without him. You don't even limp.
14: Okay, Riley, you caught me with my crutches down.
13: Well, what's the idea? You can walk.
14: Oh, sure. I was able to walk 3 days after the accident. I figured I'd drag it out a couple of weeks.
13: Well, you sure fooled me. Your ankle looks so swollen.
14: Yeah, well, that part's a nuisance. Whenever the swelling starts going down, I give it a little bang with the crutch to swell it up again. Some racket, huh?
13: I wish I had the guts to try a stunt like that.
14: Well, why don't you?
13: How you going to bang your tonsils with a crutch?
14: Don't tell them it's tonsils. Build it up. Say it's a serious operation. Lay up for a month. They'll never find out.
13: Yeah, but Gillis, that ain't honest. That's like stealing.
8: Look who's talking.
14: Ain't you the guy who showed me how to get a nickel back from a payphone by banging it? Ain't you the guy who's always using old transfers on buses? And when you go to a restaurant, you order a steak, eat 3/4 of it, then you start yelling to the waiter it's no good, you make him bring you another one. That ain't stealing.
13: Well, yeah, but that's legitimate stealing. As a citizen, I'm entitled to it until I get caught.
14: Well, so is this legitimate? After all, whose money are you collecting anyway? Not the company's. Yours.
13: That's right. I've been paying for 10 years and I never took advantage once. And I could have lots of times. During the war, there was plenty of times I was sick as a dog, but I went to work anyway. Even when I had temperature. And that time I had bronchitis. And when I had pleurisy, I never took a day off. Not once. Not even when I got my head caught in a cement mixer. No, that time I did take a half a day off while they fixed the cement mixer. Yeah. I paid in enough dough. I'm entitled to get some of it back. I'm going to do it.
14: Attaboy.
13: Only, well, suppose they find out.
14: Well, how can they? I'm the only one knows what you're up to.
13: Yes, that's right. But I can trust you, can't I?
14: Well, you know you can trust me. What a question. In the first place, I'm your best friend. We've been pals for 20 years.
13: And in the second place, if you squeal on me, I'll squeal on you. Gillis, old pal, I know I can trust you to the limit. Mr. Stevenson.
15: Oh, it's you, Riley.
13: Can I see you in a minute, boss?
15: If it's about that overtime pay, we owe you, you'll get the 25.
13: Yeah, but, boss, I told you there's $50 coming to me.
15: No, Riley, only 25.
13: No, boss, 50. Look, I'll show you. 8 hours.
15: All right. I won't quibble over a few dollars. You'll get your 50.
13: But 50 bucks will come in handy. Now that I'm going to the hospital?
15: That's fine. I hope...
13: Hospital? Well, yeah. That's what I really came to see you about. I need an operation.
15: Oh, well, I'm sorry to hear that, Riley. Nothing serious, I hope.
13: Well, kind of. My ticker.
15: Your heart?
13: Yeah. Something with the red corpuscles.
15: Well, Riley, I didn't know they operated for a heart condition.
13: But it's a new kind of operation.
15: Oh, yes. I think I read about that in a magazine. A marvelous operation. They practically took the heart out and then put it back in again. Miraculous. Of course, the patient didn't leave. Don't you worry, Riley. You'll come through.
13: Yeah, I'll be laid up for around 3 weeks.
15: Oh, don't worry about that. Take all the time you want. Main thing is to get well and strong again. And remember, when you come back here, your job is waiting for you.
13: Oh, thanks, boss.
15: When is the operation?
13: Tomorrow morning, 9:00.
15: Well, good luck, Riley. I'm rooting for you. I just want to say that I can't say it. I got a great big lump in my throat.
13: Yeah, I know how you feel, boss. I got 2 big lumps in my throat.
16: Oh, my, this is a nice, bright room you got there. You know, some hospital
13: rooms... What time is it, Peg?
16: Well, almost 9, dear.
13: Already?
16: Dear, you nervous?
13: Me? Nervous? Well, why should I be nervous?
16: It's only a tonsil operation. There's nothing to be scared of.
13: Well, who's scared? I ain't the least bit scared. I'm no coward.
16: Well, then stop chewing your gown. All right, Mr. Riley, on the stretcher. We're ready for you now.
13: No, I ain't going. Let me go. I don't want an operation. I want to go home. Well, did you pay the bill, Peg?
16: It's all settled. How do you feel, Riley?
13: Well, it hurts a little when I swallow, but I feel great.
16: Oh, that's good.
13: Hard to believe that only a couple of hours ago, I was under the knife. I told you it was nothing.
16: You told me. All right, Mr. Riley, you're discharged. You can go home now.
13: Ah, that's well. Well, what are we waiting for? Let's go, Peg.
16: Mr. Riley.
13: Well, come on, Peg. Why hang around here? Let's go home. Come on.
16: Mr. Riley, don't you think you'd better get out of that nightgown first and put your pants on?
13: Oh, yeah.
16: Riley.
13: Well, just for being fresh, nurse, I ain't changing my will. I was going to leave this hospital my brain, but now I'm not.
16: Anything wrong, Mr. Stevenson? You look worried.
15: I am, Millie. I'm worried about Riley. It's a serious operation. Poor devil. What time is it?
16: 12:00.
15: I should have some news by now. Get me to the hospital.
16: Yes, sir.
15: It's an awful thing to go through. I didn't realize he was a sick man. Look, picture of health.
16: Here you are.
15: Hello?
8: Bellevue Hospital.
15: I'd like some information about a patient, Riley, Chester Riley.
8: One moment, please. I'll check.
15: Thank you. Millie, don't forget to send Riley flowers.
8: Hello?
15: Yes, how is Riley?
8: Mr. Riley's gone.
15: Gone? But he was just operated on this morning.
8: Well, it was all over very quickly.
15: Gone.
16: What's the matter, Mr. Stevenson?
15: Never mind the flowers, Millie. Riley's dead.
16: Oh.
17: But little does Mr. Stevenson know that at this very moment, Riley is very much alive. Reclining comfortably in his bed at home, he's living the life of Riley at the company's expense.
13: Ah, this is the life, Peg. Lying in bed, nothing to do but read and eat, sleep late in the morning, no time clock to punch. 3 weeks of this and I'll never want to go back to work.
16: 3 weeks? Yeah. What are you talking about?
13: Oh, yeah, that's right. I didn't tell you, did I?
16: You'll be well enough to go back to work tomorrow.
13: Nah, I'm going to stretch it to 3 weeks. A month, maybe. Maybe even a fortnight.
16: My that's crazy. You won't get paid.
13: You're forgetting about the company's sick benefit plan.
16: Mr. Stevenson won't give you 3 weeks' pay for tonsils.
13: Who's got tonsils? I told him I'm having a heart operation.
16: What? Oh, Riley, how could you tell such a lie?
13: I ain't such a lie. After all, my heart's only a few inches from my tonsils.
16: Riley, you can't do this. I won't let you.
13: Why not? Stevenson fell for it, hook, line, and sinker. Don't worry, he says to me. Stay home as long as you want. The main thing is to get well, and there'll always be your job waiting for you. Oh, what a chump.
16: How did such a rumor start? I don't believe it.
18: I assure you it's true. I passed Riley's flat a little while ago. The flag is at half mast. The men congregated in little groups, spoke of nothing else. Heart condition, they said.
16: Heart condition? Chester Riley, you and your ideas. I knew something like this would happen. Oh, I've told you time and time again. Why can't you act like a normal human being? Hello?
19: Hello, Mrs. Riley. This is Carl Stevenson.
16: Oh, Mr. Stevenson.
19: I've heard the sad news. I'm in the neighborhood with some of dear Chester's friends. We'd like to drop in and pay our last respects to a fine soul whose departure has saddened us all.
16: But, Mr. Stevenson...
19: Don't try to talk. I know how you feel, but you must be brave. We'll be right over.
16: Well, Mr. Stevenson, hello. Hello. Well, that was Mr. Stevenson. He's coming right over to pay his respects to your widow.
13: Oh, I'm really dead.
16: Mm-hmm. Blast this one off.
13: What'll I do? Peg, when he gets here, you tell him that I...
16: Tell him what?
13: Well, tell him that you think of something. Tell him
16: No, not me. Because I'm not going to be here.
13: Yeah, but Peg...
16: You got yourself into this. Now you get yourself out.
13: Oh, I wish... That's it. That's it. I'll play dead for a few minutes, and then he'll go away, and I'm safe.
18: Riley, you can't get away with that.
13: Well, playing dead's my only chance. If he finds out I'm alive, he'll kill me. Come on, in the bedroom.
18: But, my dear man, playing dead, it is unethical.
13: Well, don't argue, Digger. It's my funeral.
18: Come in, gentlemen. I'm Carl Stevens. I'm Digby O'Dell. This way, gentlemen. If you'll just stand here in the doorway. There he is. Poor Riley. He was a fine chap.
20: Gee, he looks so natural. You did a good job, Digger.
18: Thank you. My card, gentlemen.
20: It's hard to believe Riley's gone. Yeah, only yesterday we was playing pinochle, and now, poor Riley. At least he went fast.
18: You have no idea how fast.
20: And there was some overtime pay that was due him. I brought it here. It amounted to $25.
18: What's wrong?
20: I could have sworn I just saw Riley twitch. As I was saying, the overtime came to $50.
18: Now, gentlemen, perhaps you'd better be shoveling off. All right, Riley, you can get up now.
20: Yeah, we put it over. We fooled him. We got away with it. He really thought I was dead.
16: Oh, Riley.
20: Peg, we got nothing to worry about.
16: You told him.
20: No, I played dead.
16: You? What?
20: I had to. Oh, boy, what a guy won't go through to hold a job.
16: You idiot. If you're dead, how can you hold your job?
20: What a revolting development this is.
5: It's evening in the Burns home. George is in the den working while Gracie is huddled in front of the living room radio, listening to her favorite crime program.
21: You killed a plumber.
22: No, I didn't.
21: Yes, you did. Take that.
22: No.
21: Open up, it's the police. Come and get me, coppers. Four of you, huh? Take that. Oh.
23: You're a mad dog. You killed the plumber.
21: No, I didn't.
23: Yes, you did. Take that.
21: Oh, I'm stabbed. The laugh is on you. That wine you drank was poison.
23: Oh. Well, I guess it can't be exciting every week.
24: Gracie, those things only happen on radio mystery programs.
23: I don't believe it. Oh, please, let's go for a walk.
24: All right, I'll go for a walk.
23: Good.
24: But I don't expect to wind up in a mystery. I'm only going because I need some fresh air. What is it?
23: Look at that man coming toward me. Look at the way he slinks along. Oh, I know he's a desperate criminal.
24: Gracie, are you...
23: He's coming right up to us. We'll capture him red-handed.
25: Excuse me, I'm the new minister. Could you direct me to the parsonage?
24: 2 blocks down. Come along, Sherlock. Well, you solved the case of the sinister minister.
23: Oh, all right.
24: Some dead man, brother.
26: Good evening, Mr. and Mrs. Burns.
23: You, Mr. Postman. We thought we saw an ape.
26: No, my wife's not with me. I went to the movie alone tonight.
23: Would you like to go walking with us, Mr. Postman? We're out looking for crime and adventure.
26: Oh, no, thanks. I had my fill of it in the movie. Humphrey Bogart shot people like crazy. Bang, bang, crunch. Bang, bang, bang, crunch.
24: Crunch?
26: The fella next to me was eating popcorn.
23: I wish I could chase criminals like Humphrey Bogart does. They try to run away from him, but he always shoots them in the end.
26: Yeah. He's wonderful. Well, I'd better be limping home. I drove my old wreck of a car to the movies, but when I wanted to drive it home, it was missing.
24: Well, that's a tough break, Mr. Postman.
23: Oh, there must be stuff. I've got it. The postman said his old wreck of a car was missing. I'll catch the crook who stole it. Oh, Mr. Postman!
26: Yes, Mrs. Burns.
23: Could you give me a description of that old wreck of yours?
26: Yes, as I told you, she stands 6 feet three.
23: No, not your wife. Your car, the one that's missing.
26: Oh, it's a blue 1928 Essex with white wall fenders.
24: Don't you mean white wall tires?
26: No, our garage has white walls, and when my wife drives...
24: Say no more, I know what you mean.
26: Well, goodbye again. See you tomorrow.
23: Oh, George. George? There's our crime. We'll solve the case of the missing 1928 Essex. Are you ready to start, Detective?
0: Ready, Chief.
23: Now, our job is to locate a stolen 1928 Essex. So we'll pretend to be a pair of crooks from out of town. Hey, you, bartender, give us a couple of lowballs.
0: Yeah.
2: You mean highballs.
23: I mean lowballs. We only got time for a short drink. Get a move on and stop flapping your trap.
2: You're pretty tough, ain't you, baby?
0: Yeah.
23: You bet I'm tough. Ever hear of Alcatraz?
2: Sure.
23: I'm a sister, Gracie Catraz.
0: Yeah. And I'm her mom.
2: Who do you want to get away from?
0: Yeah.
23: Come on, come on. Know anybody who's stolen the 1928 Essex?
2: Sure.
23: Where is he?
2: In Glendale.
23: He lives there?
2: No, he stole the Essex last year, started for New York, and that's as far as he's got.
23: Oh, well, wise guy, huh?
2: Go on, Peter. You're a couple of phonies.
0: Yeah.
23: Nobody talks like that to Gracie Catraz. Take him for a ride, Meredith.
0: Come along, sir. Griffith Park is lovely this time of year.
2: Oh, get out of here.
23: Well, George, we didn't find the postman's car. If you stole a 1928 Essex, where would you go?
0: To a psychiatrist.
23: Well, why don't you help me detect George?
24: No, no. Leave crime to the mystery program.
3: Hey, what kind of a car was it, Tracy?
23: A blue 1928 Essex.
3: What? A blue 1928 Essex?
23: Mm-hmm.
3: Hey, I saw that car just this morning.
23: Oh, where, Bill?
3: Sitting on a used car lot.
23: Well, come on, let's grab it.
3: Now, wait, let me think. I was on my way to get breakfast when I saw the Essex.
23: Was it okay?
3: The list?
23: Bill, please try to remember the used car lot where you saw the Essex.
3: That did it. It was the Frowning Frenchman.
23: Oh, thanks, Bill. I'll go right over.
24: Wait a minute. I better go along to keep you out of trouble.
0: Well, this is the place, Gracie. The Frowning Frenchman's used car lot.
23: Yeah, and there's the postman's Essex. We'll take that 1928 Essex.
4: Just the car for him. And it's a steal.
23: Yeah, we know that.
4: Only $2,000.
24: $2,000?
4: Of course, that's without the extras.
23: Oh, what are the extras?
4: The wheels, the body, and the motor.
23: I suppose they would come in handy. May we drive the car around the block to see how we like it?
4: Oh, yes. Here's the key. I'll go into my office and figure out the total cost.
23: Yeah, quick, George. While he's in the office, we'll grab the car.
24: Okay.
23: Start the motor.
24: Darn it, nothing happens.
23: Oh, we've got to escape before he comes back. Get out and push.
24: Push? But it's 14 blocks to our house.
23: But it's the only way, George. So roll up your sleeves. I'll help you.
24: You'll help me push?
23: No, I'll help you roll up your sleeves.
24: Okay. You steer. Gee.
26: Hello, Mrs. Burns.
23: My goodness, I just called you 5 minutes ago. How did you get here so fast?
26: I drove over in my car.
23: You've got a new car?
26: No, the same old Essex. See, there it is in front of the house.
23: But last night you told us it was missing.
26: It was, but a mechanic cleaned the spark plugs and now it runs fine.
24: You mean to say that your car wasn't stolen?
26: Oh, no.
24: Then the Essex in our garage really belonged to the used car man. I'll probably wind up in jail.
23: Oh, no, you won't. Wrong, wasn't I?
6: All right, don't nobody move. Which one of you has drove the Essex up in front of this house?
26: I did, officer.
6: Come along to jail, you car thief.
26: But, officer, you don't know...
6: I said come along.
23: Goodbye, Mr. Postman. Remember, keep smiling.
7: For goodness sakes, how did this accident happen?
22: I bumped into another car, Abbott. Boy, that driver was mad at me. He said for 2 cents I'd punch in the nose.
7: And what happened?
22: He ran up a bill of $8.
7: We're silly to argue with the driver. Why didn't you call a policeman?
22: I didn't have to. I hit one.
7: Hey,
1: You hit a policeman?
22: I hit a policeman.
1: You hit a policeman in uniform?
22: Nope, I hit him in the nose.
1: Oh. Oh, this is liable to spoil our whole trip to the Andrew sisters' ranch. Did the cop recognize you?
22: Yep.
1: Could he swear to you?
22: Yep, and I sweared right back at him. I said, oh, you David Copperfield, you tale of two cities, you Oliver Twist.
1: What did you say that for?
22: I was giving him the Dickens.
1: Now we'll have to rent a car.
22: Well, let's get another car.
1: We'll have to.
22: Well, where can we get one?
1: You drive.
22: Me drive?
1: No, you drive.
22: I said I drive.
1: You don't drive it. I drive it.
22: Drive what?
1: You drive.
22: Why should I drive when you want to drive?
1: I'm going to drive. Look, Costello, I'm renting a you drive and I drive it.
22: Oh, then we both drive it.
1: No, we do nothing of the kind. I drive. When I say you drive, I don't mean you drive. I mean that I drive, although it's a you drive.
22: When you say you drive, you don't mean me drive?
1: No.
22: You mean you drive because I don't drive?
1: Now you've got it.
22: Now I don't even know what I'm talking about. Now look, Abbott. You go to a place and you're going to rent a car.
1: Yes.
22: You are driving a car?
1: Yes.
22: Where am I sitting?
1: You are sitting right next to me.
22: Is there a steering wheel in front of me?
1: No.
22: And you're positive that I am not driving?
1: I'm positive.
22: And you are driving the car?
1: Yes.
22: All right. What kind of a car are you driving?
1: You drive.
22: Somebody better be driving.
1: I'm trying to explain this. We go and rent a car.
22: Right. Now, where are we going to get it?
1: You drive company.
22: Now I drive company.

0: 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Better off with Blue Hop.
1: Look, slow, please. Now, look, take it easy. The man's name is Hertz. He rents cars. You drive. It's the you drive all over the country.
2: You drive all over the country?
1: Yeah.
2: Not with that OPA, brother.
1: What are you talking about?
2: That's why I can't go. OPA.
1: What do you mean, OPA?
2: Only a puny A car.
1: Get out of here.
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5: NBC News Radio, I'm Tammy Trujillo. President Trump abruptly ended a taped interview with NBC's Meet the Press after being challenged on his claims of election fraud and his controversial DOJ anti-weaponization fund. Mark Mayfield has details.
6: The president stormed off the set in Wisconsin after he was pressed for evidence by moderator Kristen Welker.
7: The one-sided crooked network. Sorry, let's call it quits because I've had enough.
6: Trump insisted California officials were cheating on the election, saying 5 days later they're nowhere close to picking a winner in the primary election. He also asserted they're crooked, and Meet the Press is crooked. I'm Mark Mayfield.
5: A manhunt's underway for a gunman who shot 12 people at a festival in Ohio. That story from Jim Forbes.
8: Authorities in Toledo say a dozen people ranging in age from 14 to 61 were injured in Saturday's shooting at an annual festival, and two of the victims are in critical condition. Police believe the gunmen were likely shooting at each other and have not yet been identified. The Old West End Festival is an annual tradition in Toledo and features live music, food markets, and a beer garden with children's events. I'm Jim Forbes.
5: Los Angeles Mayor Karen Bass and fellow Democrat Nithya Raman are on track to compete in a November runoff for leadership in the city. Bass has faced a tough challenge from Raman, a council member for LA's District 4, following criticism of Bass's first term in office. The pair defeated Republican reality TV star Spencer Pratt, among others. Bass moved on to the runoff just hours after the polls closed on June 2nd. A new study finds higher odds of pregnancy complications for women who spend more time sitting. Researchers say those include high blood pressure, preeclampsia, and preterm birth. The study's lead researcher from West Virginia University School of Public Health in Morgantown says the big finding was that women who were sitting for over 10 hours a day developed twice as many complications. Tammy Trujillo, NBC News Radio.
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2: On this Monday, we've got rain throughout the day with the high of 61. For Tuesday, some rain and a possibility of a thunderstorm mixed in with some showers, a high of 62. For Wednesday, a chance of rain and partly sunny skies with a high of 64. Thursday, we bring back the sunshine with a high of 69. On Friday, sunny skies with a high of 73. And next weekend, we've got Saturday with sunny skies and a high of 80. I'm Odie for your Kixie weather forecast.
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1: NBC News Radio, I'm Tammy Trujillo. Israel's military says it carried out strikes on Iranian military sites in both the western and central regions of the country early Monday local time. Mark Mayfield has that story.
2: In a statement posted on Telegram, the IDF said its air forces targeted facilities belonging to the Iranian terror regime. The military did not release further details about the operation. The strikes came just hours after Israel reported that Iran had launched missiles towards its territory, all of which the IDF said it intercepted. I'm Mark Mayfield.
1: At least five people were hurt in a stabbing at New York City's Penn Station on Sunday. The FDNY says a suspect is now in custody. It's not known what led to the attack. Los Angeles Mayor Karen Bass and fellow Democrat Nithya Raman are on track to compete in a November runoff if the vote totals hold up. Bass moved on to the runoff hours after polls closed on June 2nd. Now Councilmember Raman has climbed into second place, appearing to have knocked Republican reality TV star Spencer Pratt out of the running. Votes are still being counted and results are expected to continue being rolled out over the next few days. Five people have been injured in West Virginia after a strong wind blew over a tent during a baseball game. The New York Post says thousands of fans were at the ballpark at West Virginia University Saturday to watch the Mountaineers baseball team play for a spot in the Men's College World Series when a powerful wind gust swept over the sold-out venue and sent a large tent flying into a nearby parking lot. University police say the flying tent injured five people who were taken to a hospital for treatment. The game did resume after the wind died down. The United States can rely on a papal blessing for the World Cup. Speaking to reporters aboard his flight to Madrid, the Chicago-born Pope Leo said he will certainly support the U.S. as it prepares to compete in the World Cup. He said he didn't know how many games he'll be able to see, but he'll try his best. The Pope made the comments before arriving in Spain on Saturday to begin a week-long visit. Tammy Trujillo, NBC News Radio.
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4: On this Monday, we've got rain throughout the day with a high of 61. For Tuesday, some rain and a possibility of a thunderstorm mixed in with some showers, a high of 62. For Wednesday, a chance of rain and partly sunny skies with a high of 64. Thursday, we bring back the sunshine with a high of 69. On Friday, sunny skies with a high of 73. And next weekend, we've got Saturday with sunny skies and a high of 80. I'm Odie for your Kixie weather forecast.
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1: NBC News Radio, I'm Mark Mayfield. President Trump abruptly ended a taped interview with NBC's Meet the Press after being challenged on his claims of election fraud and his controversial DOJ weaponization fund. The president stormed off the set in Wisconsin after he was pressed for evidence by moderator Kristen Welker.
2: The one-sided crooked network. Sorry, let's call it quits because I've had enough.
1: Trump insisted California officials were cheating on the election, saying 5 days later, they're nowhere close to picking a winner in the primary election. He also asserted they're crooked and Meet the Press is crooked. Israel's military says it carried out strikes on Iranian military sites early Monday local time. In a statement posted on Telegram, the IDF says its Air Force targeted facilities belonging to the Iranian terror regime. The military did not release further details about the operation. The strikes came just hours after Israel reported that Iran had launched missiles towards its territory, all of which the IDF said it intercepted. Senator Mark Warner says the allegations against Democratic Maine Senate candidate Graham Platner are disturbing if true. Appearing on ABC's This Week, the Virginia Democrat says it will ultimately be up to the voters to weigh.
3: End of the day, though, Maine voters are going to decide this. I've got my own election this year. I'm trying to get rehired in Virginia.
1: Warner's comments come after the New York Times interviewed several women who accused Platner of threatening behavior. One said Platner twisted her arm and shoved her into a bedroom, while another claimed the combat vet fantasized about killing people he considered a threat. Platner has denied the allegations while acknowledging his struggles with PTSD and drinking following combat duty in Iraq and Afghanistan. And at least 15 people are dead after a magnitude 7.8 earthquake hit the Philippines. The number of injured has risen to well over 100. Dozens of buildings have collapsed or been damaged. The powerful quake struck just after 7:30 Monday morning local time off the coast of General Santos City on the southern island of Mindanao. 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
6: On this Monday, we've got rain throughout the day with the high of 61. For Tuesday, some rain and a possibility of a thunderstorm mixed in with some showers, a high of 62. For Wednesday, a chance of rain and partly sunny skies with the high of 64. Thursday, we bring back the sunshine with the high of 69. On Friday, sunny skies with the high of 73. And next weekend, we've got Saturday with sunny skies and a high of 80. I'm Odie for your KIXI weather forecast.
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10: 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Are there smooth, mellow sounds? Check. Are there falsetto voices flinging? Check. And you don't even need to ask. There are saxophones present at no extra charge. It's Saturday Night Soundwaves, and it's the more easy rock sounds of KIXI, hosted by me, Seth Thompson. 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I'll be sure to set the mood every Saturday at 5 p.m.

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1: NBC News Radio, I'm Michael Kastner. Israel's military says it carried out strikes on Iranian military sites in both the western and central regions of the country early Monday local time. More from Mark Mayfield.
2: In a statement posted on Telegram, the IDF said its air forces targeted facilities belonging to the Iranian terror regime. The military did not release further details about the operation. The strikes came just hours after Israel reported that Iran had launched missiles towards its territory, all of which the IDF said it intercepted. I'm Mark Mayfield.
1: President Trump stormed out of an NBC Meet the Press interview in Wisconsin on Sunday when he didn't like the questions he was being asked. More from Sarah Lee Kessler.
3: Moderator Kristen Welker grilled Trump about his controversial anti-weaponization fund plan that doesn't seem to be going anywhere.
4: If it was up to me, I'd pay them the kind of money that they deserve. People have been destroyed.
3: The president already on the defensive when Welker asked him about his claims of election fraud in the California primary, in which no winner has emerged yet.
4: You know that these elections are rigged.
3: When Welker pressed him for evidence, Trump ended the interview abruptly.
4: The one-sided crooked networks. All right, let's call it quits because I've had enough.
3: I'm Sarah Lee Kessler.
1: Six people are recovering from injuries after a stabbing spree at New York's Penn Station. That's the busy railway station that lies directly below Madison Square Garden, where the Knicks are hosting San Antonio for Game 3 of the NBA Finals tonight. Amtrak police were able to track down the suspect and take him into custody. President Trump will be attending that game tonight. And music executive Clive Davis is recovering after being hospitalized for almost a week. He was released from a hospital in New York on Thursday after being admitted last Friday. Michael Kastner, NBC News Radio.
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8: On this Monday, we've got rain throughout the day with the high of 61. For Tuesday, some rain and a possibility of a thunderstorm mixed in with some showers, a high of 62. For Wednesday, a chance of rain and partly sunny skies with a high of 64. Thursday, we bring back the sunshine with a high of 69. On Friday, sunny skies with a high of 73. And next weekend, we've got Saturday with sunny skies and a high of 80. I'm Odie for your Kixi weather forecast.
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1: Trump is defending his administration's so-called anti-weaponization fund.
2: Me, personally, I think the weaponization fund is a great idea, and so do many other Republicans.
1: During a sit-down interview with NBC's Meet the Press, Trump said if it was up to him, he'd pay them the kind of money they deserve. Those are his words. When asked if anyone who attacked police officers during the January 6 Capitol riot should get money, the president said he wouldn't be inclined to say so, but he'd have to see it. The interview ended with Trump storming out after being challenged on his election results claims. Israel has attacked targets in Iran, despite President Trump claiming he asked them not to. The strikes, which reportedly hit several targets, including the city of Tehran, came early Monday local time after Iran fired missiles at Israel. Israel says those attacks were intercepted. President Trump said earlier in the day that he was going to call Prime Minister Benjamin Netanyahu to ask him not to retaliate. Canada is restricting U.S. livestock imports after a second screwworm case has been identified in Texas. More from Mark Mayfield.
3: A second case of the parasite was discovered Friday in a month-old calf in southern Texas. The larva of the screwworm fly feeds on the living tissue of livestock animals and can be fatal. The USDA says a control zone has been placed around the infected animals. The Canadian Food Inspection Agency says, however, that it's going to temporarily restrict imports of livestock from the affected areas of the U.S. I'm Mark Mayfield.
1: SpaceX is planning to sell more than 555 million shares of the company for $135 apiece in its Friday IPO. Michael Kastner, NBC News Radio.
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8: On this Monday, we've got rain throughout the day with a high of 61. For Tuesday, some rain and a possibility of a thunderstorm mixed in with some showers, a high of 62. For Wednesday, a chance of rain and partly sunny skies with a high of 64. Thursday, we bring back the sunshine with a high of 69. On Friday, sunny skies with a high of 73. And next weekend, we've got Saturday with sunny skies and a high of 80. I'm Odie for your KIXI weather forecast.
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1: NBC News Radio, I'm Michael Kastner. Israel says it launched retaliatory airstrikes across large swaths of Iran, despite President Trump claiming he asked them not to. More from Mark Mayfield.
2: The strikes, which reportedly hit several targets, including in the cities of Tehran and Isfahan, came early Monday local time after Iran fired missiles at Israel. Israel says all of those attacks were intercepted. President Trump had said earlier that he was going to call Israeli Prime Minister Benjamin

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1: Interview in Wisconsin on Sunday when he didn't like the questions he was being asked. More from Sarah Lee Kessler.
2: Moderator Kristen Welker grilled Trump about his controversial anti-weaponization fund plan that doesn't seem to be going anywhere.
3: If it was up to me, I'd pay them the kind of money that they deserve. People have been destroyed.
2: The president already on the defensive when Welker asked him about his claims of election fraud in the California primary, in which no winner has emerged yet.
3: You know that these elections are rigged.
2: When Welker pressed him for evidence, Trump ended the interview abruptly.
3: The one-sided crooked networks. All right, let's call it quits because I've had enough.
1: Michael Kastner, NBC News Radio.
4: This is a Bloomberg Money Minute. The sudden pullback in markets on Friday after months of investor enthusiasm is putting the spotlight on three key headwinds: soaring energy prices, mounting bets on an interest rate hike, and concerns that artificial intelligence stocks have risen too far too fast. This morning, S&P futures are seeing small gains. Strong hiring in leisure and hospitality helped fuel a surge in new jobs last month. The hospitality industry added the most positions in more than 3 years in May as we get ready to host the World Cup starting this week. And it's a sweet deal. Ingredion is buying rival Tate & Lyle, which is one of the UK's best-known food companies. It has a history that stretches back to sugar cube manufacturing in London in the late 1800s. Tate & Lyle produces a range of ingredients used in everything from baked goods to animal feed. U.S.-based Ingredion specializes in turning raw commodities like corn and potatoes into ingredients that can be used in the food industry. Courtney Donahoe, Bloomberg Radio.
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7: On this Monday, we've got rain throughout the day with a high of 61. For Tuesday, some rain and a possibility of a thunderstorm mixed in with some showers, a high of 62. For Wednesday, a chance of rain and partly sunny skies with a high of 64. Thursday, we bring back the sunshine with a high of 69. On Friday, sunny skies with a high of 73. And next weekend, we've got Saturday with sunny skies and a high of 80. I'm Odie for your Kixie weather forecast.

And good Monday morning to you, Breakfast with Benny. Well, we're about a week away from the World Cup here in the Seattle area. Are you ready for it? Well, the Space Needle is. Did you see the top of it? They painted it like a giant soccer ball. Probably the largest soccer ball I've ever seen.

And good Monday morning to you, Breakfast with Benny. So how are you with heights? Well, if you're afraid of them, this isn't the story for you. But apparently the Washington State Troopers had their hands full yesterday near the Tacoma Narrows Bridge as two people decided to climb the cable suspensions of that bridge. The troopers had to work with the Washington State Department of Transportation authorities to try to get them down safely. With that, the incident actually blocked the westbound span of the bridge for quite some time. At those heights? Yep, not for me. Ugh, scary.

0: 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Tell all your friends. They'll love us too. 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

Ah, the amazing Bob Dylan. And did you catch him this weekend? Yep, he was at Chateau St. Michel. And in fact, he performed some of his deep cut hits, ones you haven't heard in quite a while. He actually busted out You Ain't Going Nowhere for the first time in 14 years. I mean, he has so many good ones. How can you play them all at once? Well, Seattle loved you this weekend, Bob. Thanks for stopping by.

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6: Faster, too.
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Hey, good Monday morning to you. Breakfast with Benny. So how are you at doodling? I mean, everyone kind of does it when you're just sitting there, either at work or at home, trying to pass some time. Well, Seattle's very own Kamira Johnson, a senior at Lakeside School, she actually won the national doodle contest with her illustration. What was great? Her illustration actually spelled out Google. Very clever. And as the winner, she received a $45,000 scholarship and a $50,000 technology package for her school. Well, congratulations to you. Man, I need to start doodling and put them out there.

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1: Well, traffic not doing too bad this morning. It is very light. However, on State Route 527 northbound southbound at 196th Street Southeast in Mile Post 4, a recent collision partially blocking the ramp. It has been taken care of, but in the wake of that, there's a small little stop and go. And thank you, Washington State Department of Transportation. They actually opened northbound I-5 in Seattle early and completed their work over the weekend. However, today, the express lanes returning southbound on I-5 will be closed. Hopefully, they can be just as quick with their work like they did this weekend for the next couple of days. And that's your Kixie traffic.
2: NBC News Radio, I'm Michael Kastner. Israel says it attacked multiple targets in Iran, despite President Trump claiming he asked them not to. The strikes reportedly hit several targets, including the city of Tehran, and came early Monday local time after Iran fired missiles at Israel. A lawsuit aims to stop a UFC event planned for the White House grounds on June 14th, which happens to be President Trump's 80th birthday. The lawsuit argues the event would use federal land to benefit a private company without proper congressional approval. Police have a man in custody in connection to a stabbing spree at Penn Station in New York City. Scott Pringle reports.
3: Witnesses say the suspect taken into custody appears to be homeless and emotionally disturbed after he stabbed multiple people. This was around 7 o'clock at Penn Station Sunday night at the New Jersey Transit Concourse. Some were left with more serious injuries than others. All are expected to survive.
4: I've seen him once, but I didn't think he was capable of doing anything. I just saw the cops. They were just running into that area. They pinned him down.
3: The circumstances leading up to the stabbing are unclear. Charges are pending. In New York, I'm Scott Pringle.
2: All 12 people shot Saturday night near the Old West End Festival in Toledo, Ohio, are expected to survive. The victims, ranging in age from 14 to 61, were wounded when police say at least two men were involved in an exchange of gunfire.
5: The officers were quick to respond. They were right there when the shots were coming out. Appears as though there was at least two shooters. They were probably shooting at each other.
2: And at least 30 people are dead after a magnitude 7.8 earthquake rocked the Philippines. The number of injured has risen to well over 100. Dozens of buildings have collapsed or been damaged. Michael Kastner, NBC News Radio.
6: This is a Bloomberg Money Minute. Stocks are rebounding today after taking a tumble on Friday. It was a surprisingly big jobs report, which is raising expectations that the Federal Reserve could hike interest rates. The U.S. added 172,000 jobs in May. This morning, Iran signaling an end to attacks on Israel, sending futures higher. Delta says travelers continue to pay up for a premium experience. Delta estimates it's been able to recover some of its jet fuel expenses by adding about 10 to 15% to ticket prices. Even so, Delta says demand hasn't slowed down. And companies are spending more on LGBTQ causes and Pride Month events this June after years of retreat and anti-DEI backlash. Companies such as MasterCard, American Eagle Outfitters, and Levi's are increasing spending and boosting contributions to LGBTQ causes. Despite signs of a rebound, marketers and activists say Pride sponsorships remain well below the level seen in the early 2020s. Courtney Donahoe, Bloomberg Radio.
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3: On this Monday, we've got rain throughout the day with a high of 61. For Tuesday, some rain and a possibility of a thunderstorm mixed in with some showers, a high of 62. For Wednesday, a chance of rain and partly sunny skies with a high of 64. Thursday, we bring back the sunshine with a high of 69. On Friday, sunny skies with a high of 73. And next weekend, we've got Saturday with sunny skies and a high of 80. I'm Odie for your Kixie weather forecast.
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0: And good Monday morning to you, Breakfast with Benny. So how was your catches this weekend? Yep. Did you get out there and enjoy free fishing here in Washington State? I mean, it was only on limited species, but still, I saw quite a few people hitting up those lakes and streams. Nothing beats a fresh catch, right?
1: I tell you why I can't find you. Every time I go out to your place, you gone fishing.
2: Ah, you know.
1: Well, there's a sign upon your door.
2: Uh-huh.
1: Gone fishing.
2: I'm real gone, man.
1: You ain't working anymore.
2: Could be.
1: There's your hole out in the sun where you left a row half done. You claim that hoeing ain't no fun.
2: But I can prove it.
1: You ain't got no ambition. Gone fishing. By a shady, weighty pool.
2: Shangri-La. Really-La.
1: I'm wishing I could be that kind of fool.
2: Shall I twist your arm?
1: I'd say no more work for mine.
2: Welcome to the club.

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0: Well, I'm a busy man, Louie. 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
0: 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I got me a piece of Gary.
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0: 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They each take a side.
1: But you just don't give a darn.
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1: You just never seem to learn.
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1: Gone fishing. 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
1: And good Monday morning to you, Breakfast with Benny. Well, of course, Kixie, it's the PNW's home for the greatest hits from 50s, 60s, 70s, and a splash of the 80s. Now here's the king of cool, Dean Martin, with Ain't That a Kick in the Head.

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7: Well, it looks like over on 405 northbound, just south of 169 and Milepost 4 there in Renton, a recent crash partially blocking the HOV lane and left general purpose lane. Good thing, though, State Patrol has arrived on the scene and they are taking care of that crash. I-5 northbound is moderate to slow up through the West Seattle Bridge, heading up into downtown Seattle. Typical for this morning's rush. It will break free on the other side around the I-90 and Seneca Street exit. And that's your Kixie traffic.

0: That was James Taylor with Mexico. And if you were traveling to Mexico, where would you hit up? I mean, there's plenty of great destinations like Cabo San Lucas, Puerto Vallarta, or Zihuatanejo. Do you remember that spot? 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I'll give you a hint. 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
1: I'll tell you where I'd go. Zihuatanejo. It's in Mexico. A little place on the Pacific Ocean. You know what the Mexicans say about the Pacific? They say it has no memory. That's where I want to live the rest of my life.

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That was Grand Funk Railroad with I'm Your Captain. And can you believe the original album version of that song was over 10 minutes? Yeah, it was the band's longest studio recording at the time. We shortened it up by half. Hey, 5 minutes. That's a pretty decently length song. I mean, compared to some songs today, some of them around just 2 minutes. I feel like we're getting cheated by that show.

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1: NBC News Radio, I'm Michael Kastner. Israel says it launched retaliatory airstrikes across large swaths of Iran despite President Trump's claim that he asked them not to. Former U.S. ambassador to Oman, Mark Sievers, says tensions over Iran appear to be growing between Israel and the U.S.
2: They seem to be headed somewhat in different directions. Part of that is over Lebanon and how to keep Lebanon separate from the Gulf issue.
1: The strikes, which reportedly hit several targets, including in the city of Tehran, came early today after Iran fired missiles at Israel. Israel says all those attacks were intercepted. Iran has been demanding that Israel stop attacking Lebanon, where it's fighting Hezbollah, which is backed by Tehran. Police have a man in custody in connection with a stabbing spree at Penn Station in New York City. Witnesses say the suspect taken into custody appears to be homeless and emotionally disturbed.
3: I've seen him once, but I didn't think he was capable of doing anything. I just saw the cops. They were just running into that area. They pinned him down.
1: Police say six people were stabbed Sunday night, with some of the victims suffering serious injuries. All are expected to survive. Los Angeles Mayor Karen Bass and fellow Democrat Nithya Raman are on track to compete in a November runoff for leadership in the city. More from Mark Mayfield.
4: Bass has faced a tough challenge from Raman, a council member for L.A.'s District 4, following criticism of Bass's first term in office. The pair defeated Republican reality TV star Spencer Pratt, among others. Bass moved on to the runoff just hours after the polls closed on June the 2nd.
1: The 79th annual Tony Awards were held Sunday at Radio City Music Hall in New York. Death of a Salesman won six awards, the most for any production this year. Michael Kastner, NBC News Radio.
5: This is a Bloomberg Money Minute. Some positivity on Wall Street this morning as stocks reverse direction and trade higher following Friday's major losses. Some excitement over Apple. Investors think today could be the day the company may finally make a big splash with its AI Siri-related advances. Toyota RAV4s with fuel efficiency of more than 40 miles a gallon, suddenly the most coveted used cars in America. Used late model versions of the RAV4 Hybrid are now often listing for more than their original sticker price amid the huge shortage of new RAV4s. Consumers who can't quit caffeine completely are finding other options instead. Sales of refrigerated, ready-to-drink bottles of uncaffeinated coffee and tea, they're up almost 15% in the past year or so. And forget about a pied de terre. A growing number of seniors are going for a med-a-terre near their doctor. Wall Street Journal says wealthy seniors are buying second properties in major metros to stay close to the best medical providers they can find. Denise Pellegrini, Bloomberg Radio.
6: 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Your Life, Your Way with Merrill Gardens at Tukwila. The name says it all.
7: On this Monday, we've got rain throughout the day with the high of 61. For Tuesday, some rain and a possibility of a thunderstorm mixed in with some showers, a high of 62. For Wednesday, a chance of rain and partly sunny skies with the high of 64. Thursday, we bring back the sunshine with the high of 69. On Friday, sunny skies with the high of 73. And next weekend, we've got Saturday with sunny skies and a high of 80. I'm Odie for your Kixie weather forecast.
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And good Monday morning to you. Breakfast with Benny. Well, over the weekend, a new Chick-fil-A opened up here locally in the Pacific Northwest out in Maple Valley. And get this, if you dressed up in cow print during their opening day, you got a free entree. Now, come on. I know some of you have some cow print attire or maybe some chaps. I wouldn't be afraid showing it off.

And good Monday morning to you, Breakfast with Benny. Well, good deeds, they're still being done by the younger generations, as now recently a viral TikTok video of an 85-year-old movie theater worker in Maryville, Tennessee, sparked an extraordinary outpouring of kindness and support. On a routine trip to the AMC theater, 21-year-old Brooklyn Green noticed Mary Ellen Aaron pushing a cleaning cart and hauling a heavy garbage bag during her shift. Well, that video quickly went viral, and soon after, a GoFundMe account was started so Mary Ellen could retire. And get this, it has already raised over $146,000 from over 7,500 contributors. Well, good on you, Miss Green. Good looking out for Mary Ellen. And we wish Mary Ellen a happy retirement.

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3: Looks like we still have some slow-moving traffic on 405 northbound near State Route 169 there in Renton. After that earlier collision partially blocked the HOV lane and left general purpose lane, it has been cleaned up, but in the wake of that, it is still pretty slow. Express lane southbound on I-5 in Seattle, they are open following this weekend's work and removing the construction zone from northbound I-5. There is an express lane schedule in place, so hit up the Washington State Department of Transportation website for those times. However, the express lanes will be closed tonight from 11 p.m. to 5 in the morning for the next couple of days. So you might want to double check your commuting schedules to avoid the slowdowns. And that's your Kixie traffic.

0: And good Monday morning to you, Breakfast with Benny. Well, you know I'm a fan of the savory snack food department. Well, Dot's Homestyle Pretzels, they're releasing a brand new flavor. And this one's got me very curious. It's chipotle and honey on their seasoned pretzel twists. Ooh, a little bit of sweet with a kick? I'm in.
1: I've heard people say that too much of anything is not good for you, baby. 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As many times as we've loved and we've shared love and made love, it doesn't seem to me like it's enough. It's just not enough, baby.

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2: On this Monday, we've got rain throughout the day with a high of 61. For Tuesday, some rain and a possibility of a thunderstorm mixed in with some showers, a high of 62. For Wednesday, a chance of rain and partly sunny skies with a high of 64. Thursday, we bring back the sunshine with a high of 69. On Friday, sunny skies with a high of 73. And next weekend, we've got Saturday with sunny skies and a high of 80. I'm Odie for your Kixie weather forecast.
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6: 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I'm a part of Lifestyles Unlimited, a real estate investor education and mentoring company. I'm not the founder. I'm not the CEO. I'm not anybody on the executive leadership team. I'm just a member. I'm just a guy that joined the organization about 9 years ago because I had a retirement problem. And you know what they helped me do? Fix my problem. Yeah, they totally helped me fix my problem. How long did it take? It took a couple of years. It took a couple of years. But really, after a couple of years, I had solved my retirement problem. Now, some of you that are new to the show, you have no idea what I'm talking about. You have no idea that I went through a financial Armageddon when I retired from the United States Army. And here's how it played out. I served for 27 years. I earned a pension. And that pension is payable every month. But here's the problem. The pension is calculated on a percentage of base pay, not including other pays that I would have received from the military. And when you look at what I used to make and you compare it to what I make in retirement, the retirement check comes in roughly around a third of what I used to make when I was serving on active duty. And that's what the military pays me every month, a third of what I used to make. Now, here was the issue. When I retired from the United States Army, I was officially unemployed. Yeah, I was done. I wasn't going back to work for the Army because I had been retired. And they pay me a pension that wasn't enough to support my household. So what I had was something called an income problem. I had lost two-thirds of what I used to make, and I was trying to get by on a lack of money. And it was

0: difficult. It was very challenging. You try that. I would equate it to you having a job that pays you pretty well, and you get laid off. All of a sudden, your pay goes to zero, or maybe you got some kind of pension severance, whatever package, and they paid you for a little bit of time after you left to kind of help you out while you look for another job, right? So I think there's people in the audience that know what it's like to be humming along, making decent money, and then all of a sudden, through no fault of your own, you're not making decent money. You're literally on the street. And that was kind of my situation. I didn't go to zero, but I lost 2/3 of what I had been earning. How did I survive? That's got to be the question you're asking. How did you do it? Here's how I did it. I kind of did it the way you guys are planning to do it when you retire. I created a bag of money. I did. I had a little bag of money called savings, and I blew through that savings. It was gone. It was gone way faster than it took me to build it up. I think the savings lasted for 2, maybe 3 months. Yeah, I was never able to get to that magic 6 months worth of savings that you're supposed to have. Couldn't do it. I think I got to, what, 2.5, 3 months worth of savings, which is pretty good until you try living off of 1/3 of what you used to make. And it wasn't so good because I burned through that money really fast. Now, during that time period, I was looking for a job. I mean, that's what I had been taught to do by the military as part of the transition program. Unless you're independently wealthy, learn how to put a resume together and learn how to look for a new job, because you won't have a job once you're done being retired. So I was looking for a job. I didn't find one. I ran out of money in my savings. Then what did I do? Well, I created new bags. See, I had been doing what somebody else had taught me to do. I had been trying to pay off everything I owned. I had 4 vehicles that I owned, free and clear, that had equity in them. So I took the title of one of them down to my bank, and I took out a loan. And that loan lasted me for a couple of months, helping me to pay my bills. But ironically, I took on a new bill by taking out that loan. So when that bag of money ran out, what did I do? I hadn't found a job yet. So what did I do? I took title number 2 down to the bank, got some money for it, lived off that money till that money ran out. And I had a new debt that I didn't have before. Now I had a second debt that I had to cover on. When I ran out of money, I took title number 3 down to the bank. Wash, rinse, repeat. Guess what happened? Ironically, I ran out of money again. So I took vehicle number 4, not the vehicle, but the title, down to the bank. Wash, rinse, repeat. Guess what? That money, too, ran out. Now, I'm a good 10 months into retirement. I now have 4 additional debts that I never had before. I have consumed all the money in my savings. I have consumed all the money that was available to me when I took equity out of vehicles that I owned and now had debt on those vehicles. And I didn't have anything else left. But in my wallet, I had these little plastic things called credit cards with cash advance options on them. And just as I was ready to take a cash advance out, I landed a job. So I kind of solved my income problem. Sort of. In the next segment, I'll share with you more about that. And we're going to get into a discussion of planning. Stick around.
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2: 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I'm Jeff Davis with Just a Thought. We know artificial intelligence helps people write articles, create images, compose music, or feed curiosity. The next buzzword is agentic AI, a talented digital assistant who can take a goal and start figuring out the steps on its own. You might tell an AI agent, launch a marketing campaign. The software could research competitors, generate graphics, write social posts, schedule content, analyze results, and suggest improvements, all with limited human involvement. 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But here's the catch. Creativity is still stubbornly human, and AI doesn't always get it right. Great ideas still matter. 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
6: 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I'm Denise Pellegrini. 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
7: People are sitting on their hands.
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7: In real estate, they always talk about the five D's: diamonds, diapers, divorce, downsizing, and death.
6: She says demographics just aren't on the side of rising demand right now.
7: The concept of the American dream, of owning a home, that's fading a little bit. And I say this because you see a record number of men between 24 and 64 living at home with their parents. The demand for housing is not going to be that strong.
6: Whitney is forecasting the number of existing home sales could come in very weak again this year.
7: The existing housing market is on track to be worse than last year.
6: Lower prices could help change that, though. Sellers in some metros, especially in the South and West, are slashing prices right now in search of buyers. And that's the Bloomberg Real Estate Report. I'm Denise Pellegrini.
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3: Welcome back to the show. So, all of that information I shared with you at the beginning of the show is all true. It's all accurate. It's all exactly what happened to me. I would tell you that when it happened to me, it was a very difficult time in my life. I mean, first of all, I don't think I'd ever been fired from a job in my life. And even though I was retired, it's kind of like being fired, except you get some money. But it's not as much money as you used to get, the amount of money that you're used to living off of. So when you get a lot less, it becomes very challenging, and you have to start looking at, well, where can I make cuts? And you start realizing that in order to make the severe cuts that you need to make in order to live off of the new revised income that you have, it is going to severely impact your lifestyle. And all of us have built a lifestyle. We have built a lifestyle with the tools that have been given to us. We have learned to trade time for money. We have learned to go out into the workforce, share our talents and our time in exchange for the employer's treasure, which they share with you weekly or monthly or however they pay you, right? Well, that's what I was doing. I was successful. I advanced in ranks. I just got to a point where I ran out of time. The Army decided they were going to promote me. They effectively said, you've been selected for promotion to the next rank. But just because I was selected doesn't mean that was enacted. See, I had to have a position to promote into, and those positions were already filled by other people. And I would have to wait for somebody to vacate, and then I have to wait for what's called an order of merit list. In other words, where do I position amongst my peers for the next available slot? And my time ran out. It just did. Doesn't mean I was a bad soldier. Doesn't mean I was ineffective at what I did. Just mean my odometer had run out. It was time for me to retire. The Army made that decision for me. So poof, there I go. Into financial Armageddon. Now, I mentioned that I was about to tap into cash advances on my credit cards. I'm glad I never did. I'm very glad that I never did, but that was my last resort. I was willing to go even more into debt and face potential bankruptcy in order to retain the level of lifestyle that I had built for myself, because I just saw it all crashing around me, and I didn't like it, not one bit. As a matter of fact, I felt like a failure. I did, because I was having difficulty trying to penetrate into new industries for a job, because what I used to do for the military is compatible with civilian workforce. But where I was in the rank structure in the military puts me at a certain managerial equivalent level in civilian industry. And they already have enough talented people within the industry competing for those better jobs. So I was an outsider trying to be an insider. And it wasn't working. So I had to lower my bar. I had to lower my expectations. The longer I couldn't find a job, the more agreeable I became to lowering my expectations. Instead of looking for jobs that would pay me at least what I used to earn on active duty, I started looking at jobs that would pay me at least as much of money as I needed in order to stop the financial bleeding in my household. So it opened up additional opportunities for me. And one hit. I finally found one where I met the job requirements. So I took the job because I had to stop the financial bleeding. Now, at that time in my life, I'm just at a loss for words, to be honest with you. Because at that time in my life, it's the only thing I knew was to work, to trade time for money. That's what I had done my entire life. It's what I had, literally what I was forced back into doing. So I took the job. I gave him 110%. That's what I always do. But the job wasn't very rewarding for me, wasn't fulfilling for me. I really felt like I was working way below my pay grade because I really was working way below my pay grade, my pay grade from the military. I was working at my pay grade in the job that I accepted because my pay grade was only here in the job I accepted. My pay grade equivalent in the military was up here. So do you see a problem? Do you see how it started wearing on me? I started watching people that were my superiors make really dumb decisions that I would have never made. At least that's the way I saw it. And I started growing discontent with the work that I was doing. I didn't want to do it anymore. The fun had been found and lost very quickly, and I was just going through the motions. You ever feel like that in a job you're doing? Well, that's kind of the way I felt. And 3 years later, little more than 3 years after I left the military, I discovered Lifestyles Unlimited. And I paid attention to the message that they were sending, just like I'm sending you a message right now. And I listened to what they talked about on the radio, just like you're doing now. Or maybe you're listening to us on a podcast. Either way is permissible. And I started hearing information that was different than the information that everybody else puts out. And I realized that Lifestyles Unlimited was an organization that was designed for its members. Everything it does is for the benefit of its members. Now, its members are educated on how to invest correctly in real estate assets, both in the single family space and the multifamily space. They have learned to divest themselves of certain retirement accounts that they have or had, and to repurpose that money into real estate assets. They're making money five or six different ways. They're getting cash flow. They're getting equity capture. They're getting principal pay down. They're getting natural appreciation. They're getting the tax benefits associated with being a real estate investor. And if they're in the multifamily space, they're getting something called forced appreciation. And the one thing they have all in common is they've learned about the topic I'm going to share with you in the next segment.
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3: Welcome back to the show. So if you're just joining me, you missed a lot. I kind of gave you an info dump on my life, what occurred to me after I left the military after serving for 27 years. It was a painful time. I kind of got back on track. But getting back on track just meant that I was setting myself up for another 20-year career working for somebody else. I mean, that's really where I was at. About 3 years into that journey, I stumbled across Lifestyles Unlimited. And Lifestyles Unlimited taught me a different path forward. And I embraced that path. And I put into practice the things that they taught me. See, one of the things Lifestyles Unlimited is going to teach you is that you need to take action. You actually have to do something. It's not about going to class, listening to the professor, taking some notes, going back home, researching your notes a little bit, then going back to class, you know, kind of like you did in college or you did in high school. Well, first of all, Lifestyles Unlimited does not teach that way. There's no professors per se. The individuals that teach you are individuals that have followed the Lifestyles Unlimited roadmap, and they've been successful at implementing the roadmap in their lives. They're doing something called planning. Yeah, planning. Now, some of you may do planning at work. You may be deep into the planning models. So when I say that you need to have your own individual strategic, operational, and tactical plan, it's not lost on you. But those terms can be lost on the rest of the audience. They really can. Now, where am I getting all this stuff from? I'm getting this stuff from the military. The military taught me strategic planning, they taught me operational planning, and they taught me tactical planning. And guess where else that is taught? In the business world. And guess where else that's taught? Within the business world. At Lifestyles Unlimited. Now, we don't sit you down in a classroom environment and go, today's lecture is all about strategic planning. We don't do that. We just start teaching you the craft of strategic planning, we half the time we don't even label it as strategic planning. But let me tell you what strategic planning is. It's the big picture of where you're going to go. It's your 3 to 10 year horizon. Now, me, I usually use a 5 year horizon for planning because that's what the military taught me. Other people are successful with 3 year models. Other people like to go longer. They like a 10 year model. Whatever works for you, works for you. But in the strategic plan, this is where you define what you want to achieve and why. And you really have to revisit that plan annually because things could change along the way. Now, what's a part of this plan? Have you ever heard the term of a vision statement or a mission statement? Yeah, you know what those are? Those are just ways you can articulate what your strategic plan is. The vision is, hey, this is where we're going. And the mission plan is kind of how we're going to get there. Now, let me give you an example. Let's assume you're a brand new real estate investor and you want to set a strategic plan for yourself. You want to also set an operational plan. And you want to set a tactical plan for yourself. And I'll explain those other two in a minute. But we're talking about strategic planning now. What could a clear statement be that would articulate a strategic plan for you? How about this? I want to build a portfolio of 15 cash-flowing rental properties generating, $10,000 a month income by year 7 while minimizing resident turnover. That's very strategic. That's very strategic in nature. You've said what you want to do, and you've kind of said why. Well, let's talk about the why. Why do you want $10,000 a month in passive income? Is that what you need to replace the income that you're currently making? And will it take 15 cash-flowing assets to do that? Now, are these single-family homes? Are these duplexes? Are these triplexes? Are they fourplexes? Are they multifamily apartment communities? And why is it going to take you until year 7 to get it done? Maybe you have to start small and start building up your assets. Maybe in year 1, you get less than 15. In year 2, you get some more. In year 3, you get some more. In year 4, you divest some that you have and buy even more. And you start building your asset count up that way. Now, there's a lot of different ways you can decide to invest in real estate, but I'm going to tell you about the one that works best for us as Lifestyles Unlimited members. It's the buy and hold strategy. In other words, you buy investment properties for cash flow, for appreciation, for equity capture, for principal pay down, for the tax advantages. If you're in the multifamily space, you're gonna work on something called forced appreciation. You're not going to do house flipping because that's a job. You're not going to do wholesaling because that's a job. You're not going to do short-term rentals or other forms of commercial because those don't work as effectively as what I'm telling you works effectively. 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For the market you're looking at, you want to focus on 1 to 2 geographic areas initially. You want to analyze things like job growth, population trends, inventory levels, cap rates, and whether or not the property is located in a landlord-friendly place. And by the way, you start at the municipal level. How much capital are you starting with? That's important to know. What are your sources of future funding? Have you created relationships with private lenders, hard money lenders, partnerships, banks, commercial lenders? I mean, once you satisfy those basic items, you have a framework for a strategic plan. It's pretty cool, huh? It wasn't that hard. We talked about it in a matter of a couple of minutes. Now, you should think about it for more than a couple of minutes. But you're on your way to strategic planning. So what's the operational plan? Why is that important? I mean, if we got a strategic plan that goes out 3 to 10 years, why do we need an operational plan? Because the operational plan is the systems component of your planning. And it looks at a horizon of 1 to 3 years. So whereas strategic planning is 3 years and longer, operational planning is usually 1 to 3 years. Could be 1 to 5. Just makes your strategic start at 5, right? See where I'm going? So operational planning is actually in between the tactical planning and the strategic planning. It's your middle planning tier. And this particular element turns strategy into repeatable processes. It focuses on how the business will function on a day-to-day basis. So there are things you got to look at. What is your business structure? What kind of financing systems are you going to utilize? What is your acquisition process? How are you going to execute operations and management? And there's a myriad of other things that we have to discuss, and we'll do so in the next segment.
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11: With the Bloomberg Small Business Report, I'm John Tucker. Rising energy costs and economic uncertainty may be weighing on small business expansion plans. The share of small businesses saying they're planning new hires fell in May to a six-year low. This is according to the National Federation of Independent Business. Only 9% of owners plan to create new jobs in the next 3 months, down 4 percentage points from April. And the share reporting they had job openings they couldn't fill fell by 5 percentage points. Both measures were the lowest since May of 2020. The NFIB chief economist Bill Dunkelberg says small business owners are facing mounting pressure to retain workers, and many firms are navigating costly new state mandates. The current conditions, he adds, restrict Main Street's already thin profit margins. While the share of small business owners citing labor quality as their most important problem declined, the proportion citing labor costs increased to the highest in the survey's history. And that's the Bloomberg Small Business Report.
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3: 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Yeah. You have to decide what contractors you want on your team. 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You have to screen your residents properly. 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What is your requirement that residents must reach in order to rent from you. 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For your marketing plan, it's really as simple as how will you generate consistent leads for your property? Or will you have property management do that for you? And your metrics. Your metrics are really just tracking the number of leads you have, the deals you've analyzed, the offers you've made, the acquisition costs, cash flow per door, vacancy rate. I mean, there's a ton of metrics within real estate investing that can give you the information that you need so that you can make operational decisions as you go through your operational planning. And really what the operational planning cycle is designed to do is to help you develop standard operating procedures, or as we used to call them in the military, SOPs, for key activities plus budget for your operations. Now, I want to talk a little bit about tactical planning, because tactical planning is really where the rubber meets the road. It's literally what you're going to do between now and probably the next 90 to 365 days. Your tactical plan specifically addresses what exactly will I do this week? Yeah, I'm serious. It's literally where you stop and you say, what am I going to get done? Now, I'm going to give you a tactical plan as a new real estate investor that I think would be beneficial for you. These are things you can work on right now. Are you interested? All right, let me give it to you. First of all, become a member of Lifestyles Unlimited and complete the educational program. That's going to change things for you immensely. Now, if you're not ready to join Lifestyles Unlimited, I get you. Pick up a copy of Rich Dad, Poor Dad and read that book. It is an excellent book. It'll give you kind of the strategic level of being a real estate investor. It'll talk a little bit about the operational stuff. Won't get into the tactics, but that's okay. We'll help you with all the tactics when you become a member of Lifestyles Unlimited. But get that book, Rich Dad, Poor Dad. And also get another book called The Richest Man in Babylon. And read those both of those books. They are very important. Then what I want you to do, once you get educated, is to get a mentor. I want you to get a mentor, somebody that has done what you plan to do and has success in doing it, who is willing to help you through the process. Now, they're not going to do it for you, but they will be there when you run into concerns or issues or things that you're not comfortable with. You can pick up the phone, you can pick up the text, whatever you want to do, and you can contact that mentor and you can get real-time advice. So you're definitely going to have to get a mentor. Now, Lifestyles Unlimited makes that easy. We have programs where mentoring services are available. 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Yeah, I give them all gold stars. They all helped me when I needed help with something that I was struggling with. So you get a mentor. And then in addition to that mentor, you start building a team. You put the right people onto your team, and you put them on the team as you see fit. The mentor, who you've already cultivated, is on your team. Got it? 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So you get right to the nitty-gritty. As a matter of fact, we get property, what we call property blasts, but those property blasts are actual properties that we can buy through the assistance of a Lifestyles Realty teammate, and we can get going, earning money five or six different ways just based off of those blasts. As a matter of fact, there was a class that was offered just the other day at Lifestyles Unlimited by one of the mentors that talked about how you can take full advantage of those blasts. And really the key thing is just getting to know the members of the Lifestyles Realty team, because that's important. That is a very important component of what you're going to do as a Lifestyles Unlimited member, provided that's the path you want to take. So you get a realtor, you put them on your team. Who else do you need on your team? Lenders. Depending on what you're going to do, you might need a commercial lender. You might need a lender that specializes in single family assets. You may need a hard money lender. You may need a broker for specific things that deals in lending. If you need any of these people on your team, you know what you do? You put them on the team. See, that's a key element of your tactical plan. I'm helping you build it right now, believe it or not. What about a general contractor? Or are you going to be the general contractor? Now, me, I prefer to be the general contractor. I do. That's just how I roll. That's totally how I roll. But other members, they like having that general contractor in between them and all the subcontractors. They like having somebody who is more technically savvy than they are, being an extension of their eyes and ears, and sometimes their conscience. Somebody that's accountable to them. Either way works. We'll show you both paths as a Lifestyles Unlimited member. Simple as that. Who else? Well, I think you need to have an inspector. Somebody that can go and inspect properties for you. Now, there are inspectors out there that specialize in single-family assets. There are inspectors out there that specialize in multifamily assets. 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
17: NBC News Radio. I'm Chris Caraggio. Iran says its attacks against Israel will stop unless the IDF resumes attacks on Lebanon. The announcement comes after Israel and Iran traded attacks over the past day, threatening an already tenuous ceasefire between the U.S. and Iran. President Trump has called for Israel and Iran to immediately stop shooting. There will be heightened security around Madison Square Garden tonight as President Trump is set to attend Game 3 of the NBA Finals. The NYPD is establishing a security zone around MSG where no one will be allowed in unless you have a ticket to the game, a train ticket out of Penn Station, or another authorized reason to be in the secure area. Everybody will be screened at one of five designated entry points. As for the game itself, excitement is now at an all-time high for Knicks fans, with their team winning the first two games on the road in San Antonio. Now the home court advantage kicks in.
18: And they said they couldn't do it. Can you believe it? You gotta believe it. This is one of those things where if you don't know anything about basketball, you gotta be excited. The city's alive right now.
19: Bringing us back together. Bringing us home, baby.
17: Game 3 is shaping up to be one of the most expensive tickets in American sports history, with the average ticket price topping $9,000 and courtside seats up to $100,000. Tip-off tonight is at 8:30 p.m. Eastern. It's now the third day in the manhunt for the gunman who shot 12 people at a festival in Ohio. Authorities in Toledo say a dozen people ranging in ages from 14 to 61 were injured in Saturday's shooting. Police said in an update yesterday that the victims were in stable condition and continued to improve. Apple's Worldwide Developers Conference gets underway today. Tim Cook's AI legacy hangs in the balance with the looming question of whether Apple can finally deliver the AI experience it promised 2 years ago. Apple is expected to make an overhauled version of Siri the centerpiece of the conference. The Congo continues to see its number of Ebola cases rise. The latest information from the country's National Health Ministry shows there are now more than 450 confirmed cases and 19 in nearby Uganda. The U.S. State Department is strongly urging Americans to avoid travel to that area. I'm Chris Caraggio, NBC News Radio.
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11: This is a Bloomberg Money Minute. Sam Bankman-Fried, sentenced to 25 years in prison in 2024, convicted of orchestrating a massive fraud at his digital currency exchange FTX, which cost lenders, investors, and customers $10 billion, has now formally applied for a presidential pardon. And President Trump has already granted clemency to dozens of convicted white-collar criminals this term. There could be big news as early as today out of Apple. The iPhone maker's annual Worldwide Developers Conference kicks off. A lot of Apple watchers are expecting to hear big news about AI features, especially in its updated Siri digital voice assistant. Well, shares of Apple right now are a little bit higher, up 2%. Elsewhere on Wall Street, stocks bouncing back from Friday's massive sell-off, especially in the tech sector. The Dow is up 0.5%. The tech-heavy Nasdaq 1.5% higher. The S&P is up 0.8%. And oil is higher again. It's close to $92 a barrel after some hostilities overnight in the Middle East. Tom Busby, Bloomberg Radio.
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0: analyst, I can tell you that this is not at all that surprising. There's an entirely different way of thinking in these countries. We before me, you might say. In other words, the mentality is less adversarial and much more, we're all in this together. One other interesting thing that came up was that no matter where someone lived, the more time they spent on social media, the less happy they were. Want to smile? It's simple. Put your phone away for a bit. I'm Dr. Sanjay Gupta, helping you live a better life.
1: On this Monday, we've got rain throughout the day with a high of 61. For Tuesday, some rain and a possibility of a thunderstorm mixed in with some showers, a high of 62. For Wednesday, a chance of rain and partly sunny skies with a high of 64. Thursday, we bring back the sunshine with a high of 69. On Friday, sunny skies with a high of 73. And next weekend, we've got Saturday with sunny skies and a high of 80. I'm Odie for your Kixie weather forecast.
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5: 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Today, my friends, I'm going to take myself way, way, way, way back. Back to the beginning thought processes that got me started in real estate investing, and share with you just the basics of what it is that I do and why I do it the way I do it and why I teach it the way I teach it. Because what we developed over these years has become too powerful. So powerful that people are using it to go out and make massive fortunes, to develop and build large companies, very large companies. And that wasn't what it was intended to be. It's still there. That's happening. I'm not about to try to stop people from using resources and ideas and assets in a way that I never even dreamed of wanting to do it, but I want to bring you back. Why do I want to bring you back? You see, because I think as I sit here and I make massive amounts of money compared to what I'd ever thought I'd ever make in my life, as I have wealth beyond what I ever dreamed of having, I don't want to lose the fact that I have it because I never swayed away from some basic rules. And today I kind of want to share these seven basic rules, if I can get them all out today, about why I do this. That's kind of important to me. So let's go ahead and let's get started and let's understand this. The first rule that I have comes out of why I started real estate investing in the first place. And that was that I had just lost quite a bit of money in the stock market. I was doing stock market trading in a weird way. I was buying stuff and day trading it away. I was also buying and holding stuff. I had a little bit of everything going on. And I did that for quite a while. In my own mind, was successful. In fact, I was so successful. I talk about it every day at work. Other people started doing it too.

So there you have it. The ego told me I was actually doing this stuff in a successful manner. The reality was I was doing it in a market where the place where it was just going up and down and up and down and up and down, but I was catching it right for a long, long time. And then all of a sudden, Black Monday. And that's the problem with the stock market, is there is that possibility that something happens, a black swan event that just destroys the market, and a very large amount of your income is gone. Period. Just disappears. And that happened. And so I said to myself, look, I'm never going to invest in something that's gambling again. And you say, well, I'm not gambling. Yes, you are gambling. It's just a different word. Speculation. What is speculation? Speculation is buying something and hoping that for no reason because of you, somebody else is willing to pay you more. We call that the greater fool theory. Somebody will be willing to pay you more than what you paid for that asset just because they don't understand what you understand, or just because they're dumb. And so you speculate. You buy and sell under speculation, hoping that it's going to go up. Some of you even have been sold the idea that long-term inflation will actually make the stock market go up forever. And I think in reality, it probably does. Because I can think about the stock market being down in the 3,000s and 6,000s. The problem with that is that over the years that I've been alive and I've seen it go up, most of that is inflation. In other words, the dollar that you bought that with isn't worth the dollar that you're spending it with. And so there's a little of that in real estate also, but in real estate is inflation adjusted. And so it goes up anyway, just along with that inflation. But the biggest reason, number one, was I told myself, I'm not going to lose any more money. Will Rogers said it best when he said, don't talk to me about the return on my investment until you talk to me about the return of my investment. And so rule number one is keep your principal. Don't lose your principal, the original investment. Don't lose it. I get in all kinds of different investments I lost money in. I bought some oil wells, gas wells, and it was a limited partnership deal, and they drilled the wells. Price of gas went down, so they capped the wells. At the end of the 5-year or 10-year partnership, however long it was, I don't remember exactly, they came back and said, well, the partnership's over. We're going to sell our assets. And they sold the assets to their brother, their cousin, their friend, somebody. And a year later, the prices of gas went up and they made millions. We made nothing for 10 years with our money. In fact, we lost money selling them at a discount. So the theory behind all those gas and oil well deals was that it was a lot of write-offs and you could take tax deductions on it and so on and so forth. But the reality is somebody made money on the deal, just not us. So that didn't work out. I went into deals where they had guys flipping houses, and you could lend them money, and they would give you a CD for the money, right? And those guys all went broke. So it's just one scam after another after another after another that just didn't work. I said, look, I don't want to do anything where I give my money to somebody else. That's just ridiculous. And so I decided to look into all different kinds of businesses, and I did. I looked at, you know, franchises. I looked at all kinds of things. And they all came down to be a lot of work and very expensive to buy, to set up, and to get started. And many of them didn't even guarantee there'd be any profit even from the beginning. So it just didn't make any sense to me. But my investigation into real estate proved to be completely different. You buy a rent house, you put a tenant in, it pays your money. Boom. Pretty simple. But more importantly, you owned an asset. You have to understand that I've been doing this now for years. I don't know exactly how long it's been. I've never lost a piece of real estate. It's never run away from me. I've never had someone steal it.
It's never been lost. I know exactly where they're at, although some of them I've never seen, but I know where they're at. And the bottom line is they don't go anywhere, meaning it's a real tangible asset. It's there. It stays there. It continues to make you money if you know how to operate it and if you're a good business person. And, you know, there is something to that. You do have to know how to operate it correctly. And that's why I set up the training classes, because a lot of people did real estate, didn't know what they're doing. And so they would do it wrong, and then they would have bad results. And I've always said, if you just do what I say, that's all you have to do. Just do what I say. And you don't know how hard it is for people to do what you say. It's just unbelievable, the ego behind people that say they want to learn something, yet they want to do it their way, even though, you know, it's just unbelievable how hard it is for people just to listen to somebody that's actually done it and do it the right way. But for those who have overcome that ego and been willing to listen and learn, there's been massive results for, let's see, we've been here since 1990. Massive results have come out of the people who have listened and done what we said. So we'll take a short break and we'll come back and we'll give you the other six reasons why real estate investing is the way to go. We'll be right back with the Del Wamsley Radio.

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7: This is the Bloomberg Real Estate Report. I'm Denise Pellegrini. Watch for the slowness in the housing market to continue.
8: People are sitting on their hands.
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8: In real estate, they always talk about the five Ds: diamonds, diapers, divorce, downsizing, and death.
7: She says demographics just aren't on the side of rising demand right now.
8: You know, the concept of the American dream, of owning a home, that's fading a little bit. And I say this because you see a record number of men between 24 and 64 living at home with their parents. the demand for housing is not going to be that strong.
7: Whitney is forecasting the number of existing home sales could come in very weak again this year.
8: The existing housing market is on track to be worse than last year.
7: Lower prices could help change that, though. Sellers in some metros, especially in the South and West, are slashing prices right now in search of buyers. And that's the Bloomberg Real Estate Report. I'm Denise Pellegrini.
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9: 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Today, we're getting back to the basics of why I started investing in real estate in the first place and why you should also. The first reason was, if you do it right, the possibilities of losing money are next to nothing. Do it wrong, you can lose money doing anything. But if you do it correctly, it's a very, very safe investment. The only real estate I ever lost money on was a deal that I bought before I knew how to invest. It was a personal residence. It was a condominium. And I bought a condominium at the peak of the market, and it went down in value and never went back up again. Never bought another condo after that. Blamed it on condominiumism. It was definitely a bad decision, but this is not the show for that. I'll cover that another time. The next reason to get into real estate investing is the most important reason, I believe. Well, now, not losing money is a pretty big one. The second one is cash flow. And I didn't even realize how important cash flow was until I had cash flow. Every other investment I've ever had, whether it be the stock market, my 401k, my IRA, the other types of investments, they didn't pay me any money. Now, I will say that the when I had the CD, that did pay me money until the guy went out of business. But getting money in the mail is an amazing concept. I can't even tell you the feeling I had and the feeling most people have when they first buy real estate. And then all of a sudden, there's money in the mailbox. Literally, people sending you money. It's just hard to believe. And when I set up my first rent house, and all of a sudden these checks started coming in, and of course I had to pay a mortgage payment. I had costs I had to put out. But it was so different because when I was working for corporate America in the health club business, we sold memberships. That's how we made money. And we would sell $100,000 a week in memberships and send all that money. I remember bundling that money up, the checks and the credit card receipts, and putting them in a mail envelope and sending up to corporate office, sending them $100,000 a week. A week. After doing that for 4 or 5 weeks for the month, it was ungodly. $500,000 we'd send up the office, and then we'd get our check back. And I'd get my paycheck. And it was about $3,000. And I thought, my gosh, would I love to have the $100,000 that we sent this week or the $400 or $500 we sent this month instead of the $3,000? I go, it's just ridiculous. I'm giving them hundreds of thousands of dollars and they're giving me $3,000. Now, I know that's employee mentality. I understand that. But that employee mentality burn was a big enough burn in my life to realize I didn't want to be an employee. I wanted to be the owner. I wanted to get the big money on the other side. And when I bought my first rent house, and they were sending me $500 a month in the mail, and my payment for the mortgage was $200 a month, and I had that extra money, I go, my gosh, that, in fact, I think my payment was $220. I had $280 a month positive cash flow. I was making more profit than the mortgage company was getting. And part of the mortgage payment was principal reduction. So not even all the $220 payment was, you know, interest. It was, some of it was just paying the mortgage off, which in essence is a profit to me. And I thought to myself, why did I ever put money anywhere that didn't pay me money? Now, let's go down this further. You realize the reason you get up and go to work every day is because you need regular reoccurring income. and it has to be realized income. Can you imagine if you went to your boss and said, you know, boss, you're taking 10% of my money right now, putting it in a 401k. Could you put 100% of my money in the 401k? You would never say that because you can't survive. You need the 90% to survive on. You need cash flow. And you can't quit your job and you can't retire because you can't replace the cash flow. The second you replace the cash flow, your job no longer has a hold on you. It no longer controls and manipulates your life. After I started making money on the side through real estate, my boss yelling at me meant nothing to me. It used to bother me, drive me crazy, because I think, this guy could fire me anytime. He's got me in, he's got my yin yang in a vice. You know, it just, there's no way I can do anything that this guy can't crush me, because I need a job. And I actually particularly like the job. So if he crushes me and I lose the job I like, it's not only do I lose the money, I lose what I like to do for a living. It was terrible. But as soon as I had money coming in, and I could tell that if I lost the job, it meant nothing. Then all of a sudden, the job got to be fun. I remember one time my boss called me up and was yelling at me, yelling, screaming at me. And I just took the phone and stuck it in the drawer, literally stuck the phone in the drawer. If you can imagine this, and I was in there with my staff. I was running a health club, and I was in there with my staff, and this boss was screaming at me. I just stuck the phone in the drawer and let him scream to himself. And he screamed to himself for 5 or 10 minutes. I don't remember how long it was. And then I took the phone back out and said, hey, look, I got somebody here. I've got to sign up for a membership. I got to go. And I just hung up the phone. And that was it. The guy never yelled at me again or got close to yelling at me again, because I'd never let him. That's the power of cash flow. And if you don't have cash flow, no matter what investment you have, go, I've got a 401k. Go, what good is the 401k? You don't get paid by the 401k. You pay into the 401k. That's not an asset. That's a liability. That's something you have to fund. Anything you have to pay each month is a liability, which means your personal residence is not an investment. It's a liability. You're paying into it. Robert Kiyosaki pointed that point out. Now, I know, logically, theoretically, it's an asset, and then it may appreciate in value. But that doesn't mean it's making you any money. It's not an investment, right? And so everything you're invested in, none of it's paying you money. I have people do this in the seminar all the time and say, hey, look, take all the money you make each year from passive investments. That means money mailed to you in the mailbox that you can spend, spendable income, not a piece of paper saying, hey, the number on your piece of paper is larger, but actual money you can spend. And most people have next to none. Then I say, take all that money you make each year and divide it by your net worth. And what most people find across the board for 30 years is they make less than 1% return on their net worth. How can you ever retire if you're making less than 1% on your total net worth? No matter what you have, you can't make it on that. We'll take a short break. Be right back at Del Wamsley Radio Show.

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5: 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Today we're talking about the base reasons why I invest in real estate and why you should invest in real estate also. We've already covered number one, never lose money. And number two, there's got to be cash flow. So let's talk about number three, which is captured equity. I don't know too many other investments that you can do this, especially not the stock market, but let's just go for an example. I go out there and I see a house and the house is worth, and I'm going to make up a number because the numbers just are insane nowadays. But let's say a house is worth $300,000 and somebody messes it up. It's just dirty. It's ugly, whatever. And or maybe there's some repairs that need to be made. And they put it out in the open market and it would appraise if it were perfect for $300,000, but nobody's willing to pay that because it's so bad. So you end up buying it at a reduced price because of that. And you buy it for $250,000. Now you have to go back in there and spend $20,000 to fix the stuff that's broken and clean it up. So now you own it for $270,000, but it appraises for $300,000. You've made $30,000. And with leverage, you could have purchased that property with very little out of pocket done correctly. And you might have nothing in the deal when it comes down to it. So you're looking at a situation here where I want you to go to the stockbroker and say, okay, look, I want to buy $300,000 worth of stock, but I want to buy it for $270,000 because I can do that in real estate. I can make that gain, that 10% gain, you know, $30,000 on $300,000. I can make a 10% instant gain by just buying correctly. So go to your stockbroker, go, I want to buy correctly. I want to buy $300,000 worth of stock for $270,000. And they can't do it. And even if they could do it, they wouldn't do it for you. They do it for themselves. So it's not going to happen. There's no way you can make instant gains by buying stocks. But you can make instant gains by buying real estate. And I do it all the time. And I've done it my whole life. And it still occurs. Now, it probably doesn't occur in large industrial in real estate, like large apartment complex, because there's so many people out there who know how to do it and looking for that opportunity to do it that they bid the price up even on stuff that shouldn't even be purchased for the price they purchase it. The way they make money is an additional way to make money, which is what we call forced appreciation. And that's where you buy something that's worth, let's say, $10 million. I'll make an easier number for people to perceive. Let's say it's worth $1 million, and you buy it for $1 million, and your goal is to make it worth $1,100,000 or $2 million. It is possible. And this happens by going in there and increasing the income, raising the rents, reducing the vacancy, and controlling the expenses. Now, you don't really ever reduce expenses. You control expenses. For example, your property taxes are probably going to try to go up every year. You're going to fight that every year. So you're going to control those back down again to where they should be. Same thing with your insurance. Your insurance is going to want to go up every year. You're going to shop the insurance to try to get the best deal you can get, although you're probably not going to get a great deal in a marketplace like now. The insurance companies are raising the rates because they've had so many claims against them. But you're going to fight that down as low as you possibly can. And we've got stories about that. That's a whole nother day's story right there. So this is, forcing the value of the property to go up. So you're either buying the property below what it's really worth, or you're buying it, making a few changes that force the value to go up. So you have this instant gain. Now, you just can't do that in most investments. You go to your annuity guy and say, hey, I want to buy an annuity for 20, 30% less than what it's worth. They can't do that. That's the whole point, guys. You can't do what you can do with real estate with other investments. It just doesn't work that way. So you're getting, we've already said, three benefits you don't get from any other investments. You don't get the security you get with holding assets. Now you say, well, I have gold. That's pretty secure. Okay. It's pretty secure. Let me explain to you how secure gold is. Let's go to commercial. Robert Kiyosaki's on this commercial. I've really lost all respect for Robert Kiyosaki when we went on and sold gold and silver. Here's what he said. You know, silver is right now the most valuable thing that could, that has the most potential for a run. Now listen carefully to what I'm saying. I hope you have enough intelligence to get this. If silver just goes back to where it was at its peak, you will have made 100% gain. Now, what did I just say? What did they just say? That silver or gold, and they say it for both of them, and if it goes back up to its peak, you'll make 100% gain. But wait a minute. What happened to the people that owned it at its peak? Well, somebody lost all that money. The greater fool people did. The ones that thought they were so smart because gold was such a security blanket. In an inflationary world, didn't sound like too much of a security blanket to me. Sounds like gold's pretty scary. My real estate never did that. My real estate never dropped by 50%. You say, well, Dell, in the 2008, real estate went down like, 30, 40%. I go, yeah, man, I bought a ton of it then. So, well, didn't your other real estate lose value? I don't think so, because I never sold it. And during the same time, I rented it, and we made money, and I made a profit on it while I bought stuff really cheap and made a ton of money on it, right? So, man, there's just so much more available through real estate. So the next thing is a little weird thing called depreciation. Depreciation is crazy. Somebody passed a law umpteen years ago that said that real estate is depreciating in value and you should be able to write off that long-term depreciation. Well, you can't write off the long-term depreciation on your home. You can't write it off on your car. You can't write it, but you can write off that long-term depreciation on real estate. So It's a paper loss. My real estate's going up in value, not down. But they're saying you can act as if it's going down in value. And the value that it's going down, the amount that it depreciates per year, you can take that as a loss against your real estate income. Now, even crazier, if you're a real estate professional, which I am, then you can take it against your earned income. That means I can have all these other businesses over here earning tons of money, and I can use my real estate and make tons of money, and then I have all this losses I can take against my real estate. Well, my real estate losses cover not only my real estate, but they cover much of the income I make on my other businesses. And because I'm a real estate professional, I can take those losses. How much does it matter? I got an 18% return on my taxes. In other words, all the money, all of my businesses paid in to the government, my paycheck and everything else, I got back 18%, which is a large amount of money when you know how much I make. But it doesn't matter whether you make a little or a lot. 18% back is a pretty good return on your money. Think about it. You did nothing for that depreciation and you got an 18% return. You're not making 18% in the stock market. You're not making 18% in your 401k, your IRA, but you got 18% back on the real estate. So now we captured 10 or 20 or 30% up front in equity, right? We have got cash flow of 10%, anywhere from, you know, on a low apartment deal, 5% to a high 15, 20% on a house. And we've now got another 18% on tax benefits. We're talking about making 50 to 100% return on these deals, not even getting into the long-term sale. This is just unbelievable. It's unbelievable how much we make on this real estate. Add all that up. What do you end up with, guys? You end up one heck of a lot of return for a great investment. We'll be right back with the Del Wamsley Radio Show.

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5: 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Today we're talking about the many reasons that you should buy real estate, why I did, why I got into it, why I stuck with it forever, and why I've been so successful financially from doing it. And there were seven reasons we've covered. We've worked our way to one that I would call mortgage reduction. And mortgage reduction means that when you have a mortgage, you're paying not only interest each month, but you're paying down the loan. And this reduction in loans actually a profit to you. What's interesting is that you're buying something and you're not paying for it because your tenant is paying the mortgage for you. So it's just so weird that you put a tenant in there. Not only do they pay you a profit, they are paying your mortgage off for you. And this mortgage reduction adds up. Now, when you have one little rent house, it's not a lot. But when you have millions of dollars of real estate, that mortgage reduction is quite a bit. And it adds up very quickly. Even if you do nothing but just hold on to the house, eventually you're going to have a gain because this mortgage is going away. Meaning the amount of equity you have in the house is going up on a regular basis. Now, let's add to that something called appreciation. This is unbelievable. This is like I talked about the stock market. I remember when the stock market was 3,000 or 6,000 and so forth. That appreciation, which is really an inflation-based situation, is occurring, which means this asset is inflation-adjusted. So the first rent houses I purchased were three-bedroom, two-bath, one- or two-car garage houses. Those houses, when I purchased them, I purchased for $25,000 apiece back in 87, 89, something like that. I don't remember the exact date. Whenever this Black Monday stock market crash was right after that. And those particular houses today, you couldn't buy them for $200,000. The median price now in Houston's over $350,000. You couldn't buy a little starter home for under $200,000. You can't find them. If you did, you better buy it. If you find something, anything under $200,000, no matter how small it is, you know, you probably need to buy it. But even so, $200,000. I paid $25,000. What amount of gain is that? Well, you know, from $25,000 to $250,000 would be a 10 times gain. That would be, well, let's figure it out. From $25,000 to $50,000 would be a 100% gain, right? To 125, that would be from 50 to 100. So, or 25 to 50 would be 100% gain. 50 to 100 would be a 400% gain, right? And now you go from 100,000 to 200. That's an 800% gain over 30 years. So let's get out the trusty phone calculator, the complete no-no to do on the radio, but let's try it out here. 800% divided by 30 years, that's 26.6% a year of inflationary appreciation on that real estate. Now, you're just not getting those kinds of gains anywhere. Now, the stock market might have done that also. The point I'm making is that all these other gains we get are alongside of the very same gains that the stock market gets through long-term appreciation. They're both there. And they occur simply because of inflation. I mean, the value appears to go up in both the stock market and real estate when it's really just the inflationary dollars worth less. And that's why these things cost more. But all the other assets that we talked about today, all the other reasons we talked about today of why this stuff went up in value, you're not getting with the stock market. And that's the difference. That's really what it all comes down to, is that you get all these other things. Physical asset that doesn't run away, can't be lost, to cash flow that you can live on, you can retire on. Actual cash flow. Unbelievable. The ability to buy and make instant gains by equity capture. Or the ability to force the value to go up. through forced depreciation. The depreciation deductions and the tax benefits yearly. This is, doesn't wait. You know, it's like, well, my 401k, I get out of paying tax. No, this every year you're getting money back from the government. That's extra cash flow because of these tax reductions. The mortgage reduction added to the appreciation, and voila, you're rich. Your net worth has skyrocketed. All of this because you made the decision to look into how to purchase and manage real estate effectively and to get away from just the standard rat race investment, which is the wheel. Get on the wheel and run. Put money in a 401k for the rest of your life and then retire someday hoping there's still money there. And then hoping you'll die before that money runs out. If you don't like the little wheel, then go to the cubicle. The cubicle prison is the same thing. Go to work every day for the rest of your life in the cubicle prison. Put your money in your 401k. Hope that it's still there when you die or when you get ready to retire. And if it is, hope that you die before you run out of money. There it is, folks. I'm massively wealthy, along with thousands of other people that have listened to what I've said. It's your chance, folks. It's your chance. It's your time. You should be doing this, too. When is the best time to do this? 30 years ago was the best time to do this. When was the second best time to do it? Let's start today. Have a great day, and remember, folks, it's not the money. It's the lifestyle.

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4: On this Monday, we've got rain throughout the day with a high of 61. For Tuesday, some rain and a possibility of a thunderstorm mixed in with some showers, a high of 62. For Wednesday, a chance of rain and partly sunny skies with a high of 64. Thursday, we bring back the sunshine with a high of 69. On Friday, sunny skies with a high of 73. And next weekend, we've got Saturday with sunny skies and a high of 80. I'm Odie for your Kixie weather forecast.

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10: 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You've got it all right here on the John Tesh Radio Show. All right, my friends, when it comes to strengthening your brain power, we now know playing board games will really do the trick. According to scientists now from the Cleveland Clinic, spending 20 minutes a day playing board games helps your brain behave like it's 12 years younger. Whoa. That's because games stimulate the release of the brain protein BDNF, which is like Miracle-Gro for brain cells. And studies have shown a link between an increase in BDNF production and a better mood, stronger memory, lower risk for Alzheimer's. To that end, listen to this. Hasbro, which makes board games, of course, has retooled some of their classic games so that aging doesn't get in the way of older adults enjoying them. Their new versions of Scrabble, Trivial Pursuit, and the Game of Life feature several age-inclusive components like bigger play pieces that are easier to grasp, larger wording on the boards, and reworked content that's more relatable to older adults. For example, Trivial Pursuit Generations has new questions segmented by demographics. This is awesome. So if a whole family is playing, there'll be questions for the greatest generation, baby boomers, Gen X, millennials, and Gen Z.

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0: anticipating an announcement about new artificial intelligence features, especially in its long-promised update to the Siri digital voice assistant. Shares of Apple this hour are up almost 2.5%, while elsewhere on Wall Street, stocks are mostly bouncing back from Friday's massive sell-off, especially in the tech sector. Right now, the Dow is flat, the NASDAQ is up nearly 1.5%, the S&P 2/3% higher, and oil just a fraction higher, around $91 a barrel. Tom Busby, Bloomberg Radio.
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7: On this Monday, we've got rain throughout the day with the high of 61. For Tuesday, some rain and a possibility of a thunderstorm mixed in with some showers, a high of 62. For Wednesday, a chance of rain and partly sunny skies with a high of 64. Thursday, we bring back the sunshine with a high of 69. On Friday, sunny skies with a high of 73. And next weekend, we've got Saturday with sunny skies and a high of 80. I'm Odie for your Kixie weather forecast.

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6: 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Okay, so when something upsetting happens to you, how do you react most times? Well, if you're like most people, you either try to push down those negative feelings or you let them overtake you. This happens to me both ways. Well, here's something to try instead from Dr. David Fessel, who's an executive coach at the University of Michigan. Next time you feel overwhelmed by a negative emotion, try saying these five words to yourself. A part of me feels blank. And then fill in the blank with whatever your emotion is. A part of me feels blank. It calms negative emotions by giving you more perspective on the situation, because at any given time, all of us are feeling several different emotions at once, right? So let's say you're out to dinner with two friends. They're talking to each other more than they're talking to you. And, you know, rationally, it's because they haven't seen each other in a while, but you still feel left out. So say to yourself, a part of me feels jealous. This allows you to acknowledge how you're feeling while also seeing the situation more rationally, because you may also feel understanding of the situation. You may also feel happy to be a part of this dinner. So next time you're feeling a powerful emotion, use that phrase. It works. A part of me feels blank. Seeing your negative emotion as just one part of your experience makes it more manageable. Now try it.

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8: This is Eric Ryder with a quick look at our Kixie weather outlook. We'll see rain throughout this afternoon. Temperatures hanging steady in the low 60s. Tonight, more rain and a low around 51. We'll start off Tuesday with more rain than showers and thunderstorms in the afternoon. A high near 60, and then it's going to be breezy as well, with gusts as high as 31 miles an hour. For Wednesday, partly sunny with a high near 63.

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7: 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Women, like men that mention family and dogs. It makes a man seem like a stable potential partner who's interested in something besides himself. 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And the profile bios that work best are short and snappy and right around 20 words. You're welcome.
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1: All right, doctors will tell you that it's very important to keep your blood sugar steady.
2: Oh, yeah.
1: When you have a carb-heavy meal, if you want to keep it steady, you pair it with a glass of water with 2 teaspoons of apple cider vinegar mixed in. We were just talking about this on the coaching calls.
2: Yeah, exactly.
1: According to Arizona State, diluted apple cider vinegar can reduce your blood sugar spikes by a full 20%.
2: And look, you got to remember that it's not just about how much sugar you eat. It's not just about how many calories you eat. But those spikes in blood sugar, those big changes in your body systems and the amount of insulin that you have to put in, that your pancreas has to excrete, that is in order to combat that, that is the source of a lot of our metabolic disease, you know, type 2 diabetes, cancer, Alzheimer's, all of that stuff. So by lessening the impact of a high glycemic meal on your blood sugar, you are doing a lot for your overall metabolic health and then and therefore for your longevity. This is huge. I already have a little bit of apple cider vinegar. I'm going to double down on this.
1: Yeah, scientists say a glass of diluted apple cider vinegar makes people feel satisfied longer.
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1: All right, here we go from our health and wellness files on the John Tesh Radio Program. If you are a coffee lover and you want to make it the healthiest it can be, then experts say use a filter. Turns out filtered coffee is healthier than unfiltered. This is according to the European Journal of Preventive Cardiology in their study. In fact, they say making that one change to the brewing process will help coffee drinkers live longer. What about that? A study found that people who drank coffee that passed through a paper filter had lower rates of death from heart disease than those who drank it unfiltered. Why? Because the filter, it catches cholesterol-raising chemicals and particles in the coffee. And there are about 30 times more compounds in unfiltered brewed coffee than filtered coffee. But the filter still allows antioxidants to pass through. Also, listen, hot coffee has more antioxidants than cold brewed coffee. It's because the high brewing temperature helps release more of them from the grounds.
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1: 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And it's different now. More of the John Tesh Radio Show on the way. But first, it's a news update on Kixi.
3: 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I'm Chris Caraccio.
4: Iran and Israel have stopped firing at one another after President Trump intervened in an effort to hold together the fragile U.S.-Iran ceasefire. Trump called Israeli Prime Minister Benjamin Netanyahu after Iran and Israel exchanged fire for the first time since the U.S.-Iran ceasefire went into effect in early April. This comes as talks between Iran and the U.S. have remained at a standstill for weeks. The Los Angeles mayor's race is getting President Trump's attention now that it appears Republican reality TV star Spencer Pratt is out of the running. With the counting continuing from Tuesday's primary, it's widely expected the new vote totals in the deep blue L.A. County will hold up, showing Democrat Neetha Raman taking on incumbent Democrat Mayor Karen Bass in November. In a post today, Trump said, quote, "It's not possible for Spencer Pratt to have lost the L.A. runoffs after the big lead he had." Residents in much of Florida felt an earthquake that struck just west of Cuba in the Gulf this afternoon. Meteorologist Tyler Fleming with the National Weather Service office says there's no danger at the beaches.
5: We've spoken to the Tsunami Warning Center, and they confirmed with the earthquake that happened right around 2 p.m. Near Cuba that there is no tsunami threat.
4: And there have been no reports of damage in Florida from the quake measured at magnitude 6.1. Some office workers in taller buildings felt the tremor and briefly evacuated. The White House is amping up its denaturalization campaign of American citizens with the launch of the largest effort on record. The Justice Department is seeking to revoke the citizenship of 17 U.S. citizens accused of immigration fraud. The feds say some of the people hid previous drug trafficking and child sex charges against them. Defense witnesses are on the stand today in the Carmelo Anthony murder trial in Texas. The now 19-year-old Anthony is charged in the April 2025 stabbing death of 17-year-old Austin Metcalf during a confrontation at a high school track meet. The trial is racially charged with crowds of demonstrators outside the courthouse for both Anthony, who is black, and Metcalf, who is white.
3: I'm Chris Caraccio, NBC News Radio.
6: This is a Bloomberg Money Minute. Stocks have been fluctuating, but tech shares are gaining after Friday's rout. Investors, though, don't seem to be too thrilled with Apple's next generation of its AI platform. It includes an overhauled Siri digital assistant powered by a custom version of Google Gemini, and the release will be slowed in some regions. Some tech companies are pleased with news of federal judges struck down that $100,000 visa fee that President Trump ordered for H-1B visa applications. The judge calls the president's decree an unlawful tax. Trump administration plans to appeal. FTX co-founder Sam Bankman-Fried has formally applied for a presidential pardon more than 2 years after he

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6: This is Eric Ryder with a quick look at our Kixie weather outlook. We'll see rain throughout this afternoon. Temperatures hanging steady in the low 60s. Tonight, more rain and a low around 51. We'll start off Tuesday with more rain than showers and thunderstorms in the afternoon. A high near 60, and then it's going to be breezy as well, with gusts as high as 31 miles an hour. For Wednesday, partly sunny, with a high near 63.
7: 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Just love this year.

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1: Time for some great workplace intel. The latest Future of Jobs report found that today's employers are more likely to value your social skills than your technical abilities, because how well you work with others socially is a much better predictor of your future success. Here are some of the top social skills to focus on at work. First, flexibility, where you never say things like, "That's not my job," or "That's not how we did things before." Instead, leadership coach Marcel Schwantes says employees should show a willingness to adapt and help out whenever needed, and highlight times when you've done that on your resume, because every company's needs are going to change over time. Also, show empathy at work. The thinking is that when you regularly show you care about your coworkers and understand their needs, they'll be more likely to want to work with you, and bosses are more likely to hire and keep strong team players.
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11: Oh, look at us. It's time for the knitting report. Next time you see somebody knitting, don't bother asking them what they're making, because for a growing number of people, knitting is not just about the end result. It's about calming the mind. In fact, according to the Craft Yarn Council, a whopping 94% of knitters say they do it as a form of self-care. So a growing number of businesses are now highlighting the stress-busting benefits of knitting. For example, a company called Heart Knit offers, quote, mindful knitting workshops, where the goal is to turn off your smartphone and focus on relaxing through knitting rather than executing perfect stitches. Also, a website called KnitOM offers a 30-day commit-to-knit challenge, and each day participants receive email reminders encouraging them to knit after trying new meditation techniques. According to psychiatrist Dr. Carrie Barron, knitting has become an ideal way to achieve what she calls evenly hovering attention. It's when we zone out mentally while performing routine tasks. And people in an evenly hovering state of mind, they tend to be happier and have lower blood pressure than people focused on knitting perfectly.
12: Tell us what you think. Facebook.com/John Tesh.

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1: I give sleep expert Dr. Neil Stanley says, please don't use the snooze alarm on your, phone, on your clock, whatever. I do, I know. When we hear an alarm go off while we're sleeping, it triggers the body's fight or flight response. Yes, sir. And then we're flooded, he says, with cortisol, the stress hormone. So Stanley says, normally, not a big deal if you actually wake up and start your day, but if you hit snooze and drift back to sleep, you're going to get another jolt of cortisol in 9 minutes. And repeated exposure to that stress hormone can damage your cells and increase your risk for depression. Yikes.
2: Fair. All this is a good point. And we've talked about the dangers and the negative side effects of the snooze button a lot of times. You're much better off setting your alarm at the absolute last moment you can get out of bed and just getting out of bed when it happens. Yep. However, I'm not going to stop using my snooze. I can't help it.
1: How many times do you do it?
2: Maybe 2, 3, 5 times. I don't know. Yeah. Sometimes you're so tired in the morning, the snooze button goes off, the alarm goes off.
1: On your phone or an alarm?
2: I use my phone as my alarm clock. Okay. I sleep with my phone next to my bed. We talk about how bad that is for us. I still do it.
1: Yeah.
2: And I still hit the snooze button. I can't help it. I'm tired. The last thing I want to do is actually get out of bed. I go, if the alarm goes off in 8 minutes, I'll still be okay. So I do it, and then I roll over, and I go back to sleep. And I know how bad it is for me. I wake up super groggy. But no matter how many times we tell you how bad it is for us, I can't stop.
1: Yeah, I know. It's the same thing with me. I have a vibrating watch.
2: Yeah.
1: And I forget.
2: It must scare you.
1: It's like, oh my gosh, somebody's in the bed with me humming on my wrist.
2: There's some kind of spider, giant spider on my wrist.
1: Get up.

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0: Have you heard about this? There's some new training at corporate offices. It's workplace etiquette. Why do we need this? According to Business Insider, after spending years away from an office environment, and for the youngest workers of Gen Z who have never worked in an office before, people don't know how to conduct themselves, apparently. The biggest workplace offenses are wearing inappropriate attire and eating very smelly foods for lunch. So companies, they're providing required etiquette courses so their employees can learn soft skills like communication, dining etiquette, and how to dress for work.
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1: 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I've been trying to figure out how to do this for years, and now we have the answer. Here is how to get more energy without caffeine. Here are a couple of tips from psychologist, rather physiologist, Dr. Michael Joyner from the Mayo Clinic. Number one, chew mint gum or have a mint. It turns out the scent of mint decreases fatigue and the flavor increases alertness. And then focus on your breathing and keep it steady. So 3 seconds inhaling, 3 seconds exhaling, slowly. Establishing a steady breathing rhythm helps improve focus. If you're running, it can make the effort feel easier. 3 seconds inhaling, 3 seconds exhaling. And then try drinking some plain, very cold water. It stimulates the nervous system and increases energy. How to get more energy without caffeine. You can add the caffeine later if you want.
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1: Just ahead, have you caught it yet? I have. It's hurry sickness. And we now know what this does to our risk for disease. The latest on hurry sickness is up next. I've got more of your favorite Kixie music for you right after we check the latest news.
3: 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I'm Chris Caraccio.
4: Iran and Israel have stopped attacking each other after intervention from President Trump. He called Israeli Prime Minister Benjamin Netanyahu after Iran and Israel exchanged fire for the first time since the U.S.-Iran ceasefire went into effect in early April. Iran said it would only resume attacks if the IDF starts attacking Hezbollah in Lebanon again, while Netanyahu said the fire on the front has been contained but added they will respond with force if needed. This all comes as talks between Iran and the U.S. have remained at a standstill for weeks as a fragile ceasefire remains in place. A federal judge has blocked the Trump administration's visa payment policy. President Trump implemented a $100,000 fee in a proclamation last September to restrict H-1B visa applications and argued that its misuse has undermined American economic and national security. However, the judge declared in today's ruling that the policy violated the Federal Administrative Procedure Act and the Constitution. People in southwestern Florida say they felt an earthquake that was centered just west of Cuba. The USGS says the 6.1 quake hit the southern Gulf today. There's no tsunami threat and no reports of damage. Security has been elevated inside and outside Madison Square Garden tonight with President Trump in town for Game 3 of the NBA Finals between the Knicks and Spurs, Monica Nelson reports.
5: The police department's establishing a security zone around MSG where no one will be allowed in unless you have a ticket to the game, a train ticket out of Penn Station, or another authorized reason to be in the secure area. Everyone will be screened at one of 5 designated entry points. There will be no Knicks watch parties allowed outside the garden tonight.
4: A federal lawsuit has been filed to stop a UFC event planned for the White House grounds on June 14th, which happens to be President Trump's 80th birthday. The lawsuit argues the event would use federal land to benefit a private company without proper congressional approval. The Department of the Interior is defending the event, saying it's being handled like any other White House or National Mall event. I'm Chris Caraccio, NBC News Radio.
6: This is a Bloomberg Money Minute. No record closing highs today on Wall Street, but stocks did manage to claw back some of those big losses from Friday after that strong May jobs report raised expectations of a Federal Reserve rate hike. Today, the Dow was down 81 points, but the tech-heavy NASDAQ up 220. That's almost 0.9% higher, thanks in large part to big gains in chip makers. The S&P added 22. The big gainer, shares of the oncology drug developer Tango Therapeutics, up 53%. It gave positive data from an early-stage trial of an experimental therapy to treat pancreatic cancer. Oil closed a little higher at $91.30 a barrel. And lawyers for President Trump intend to ask the U.S. Supreme Court to revive his $475 million defamation lawsuit against CNN over their use of the term big lie in reporting his claims that the 2020 election that he lost was rigged. That lawsuit was dismissed by a lower court and an appeals court. Tom Busby, Bloomberg Radio.
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9: Hey, Jen, you ready for a girls' night in?
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3: This is Eric Ryder with a quick look at our Kixie weather outlook. We'll see rain throughout this afternoon. Temperatures hanging steady in the low 60s. Tonight, more rain and a low around 51. We'll start off Tuesday with more rain, then showers and thunderstorms in the afternoon. A high near 60, and then it's going to be breezy as well, with gusts as high as 31 miles an hour. For Wednesday, partly sunny with a high near 63.

on a warm summer's evening, on a train bound for nowhere, I met up with a gambler. We were both too tired to sleep, so we took turns of staring

in the dull and commonplace occurrences of day-to-day living, one thing stands out as a completely unique experience.

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1: Welcome back to Intelligence for Your Life. I am going to help save your life by making you more patient. Listen to this. Experts say impatient people are at a much higher risk of heart disease and hypertension than those who are more laid back. Psychologists are now calling this time urgency impatience, or hurry sickness, a chronic sense of time pressure. It's become an epidemic in North America. Who gets this? Me. People like me. It's also the person who can't stop pushing the elevator button to hurry it up, or who gets exasperated when a Google search takes longer than 3 seconds. But we now know that people with this time urgency impatience, or hurry sickness, they put a huge strain on their heart. Constant impatience leads to irritability and anger. You know the feeling, the daily rush and panic. It floods our body and brain with these stress hormones. It raises our blood pressure. And when you're constantly impatient, your brain reacts like every minute is an emergency. I know that you know the feeling. I don't have a generic solution for you on this because we are all so different, but time urgency really became a crucial decision for me because my blood pressure numbers started creeping up. Meditation has helped me, and especially journaling. Now, when I started writing down everything I was doing each day, I realized that this hurry sickness I was feeling from my email alerts was the big problem. So now I have intentionally created long periods during the day where my email is shut off. I hope you don't have hurry sickness. It's a bad deal.
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9: So I'm sure you believe this instinctively, but now there's more data supporting it when it comes to first impressions. Psychologist Dr. Phil McLear now says, our voice absolutely carries just as much weight as our looks. In fact, according to the Journal of Voice, when we hear someone speak, the first thing we do is form an opinion about them. Whatever comes out of our mouth, the first thing. Here's how to use your voice to your advantage. First, pay attention to the pitch of your voice. When we're in a tense situation, like a job interview, stress will tighten our vocal cords, making it come out strained and squeaky. So Dr. McLear recommends warming up your vocal cords by humming. The sound you hear when you hum happens to be the natural pitch of your voice when you're relaxed. Try that before heading into a stressful situation. And then you're going to sound more likable. I know this sounds goofy, but I do it all the time. Can't go overboard with it, but it does work. You're going to sound more likable if you smile when you speak, even on the phone. So smiling will raise your soft palate, making the sound waves we produce more fluid. That makes your voice sound warm and friendly.

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1: You know, when we were in Italy on vacation, and we took your eldest daughter, my granddaughter, with us, I realized this was the reason we were losing a little weight, even though we were eating. Right before, this is from the International Journal of Behavioral Nutrition and Physical Activity, they say right before your next big meal, take a brisk five-minute walk.
2: Oh, yeah.
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2: This is, I mean, look, and after dinner, too. So, we you know, we recommend all this stuff, but this is why people in those really walkable European cities are in great shape. It's also why people in New York are in, nobody drives to dinner if you live in New York City. You walk up the street to the restaurant to dinner. Or if you're cooking at home, you walk to the grocery store and bring your food home. So that consistent walking does a lot for keeping your metabolism up, for managing your dietary needs, for being able to listen to your body. 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Huge, huge boon.
1: 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It's an instant bonus.

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0: From our dating and relationship files, what's a true test of your relationship? Is it how you get through life's toughest challenges together? Is it how you manage everyday stress and problems? According to a recent study in the Journal of Social and Personal Relationships, it's those everyday stressors that can make or break a marriage. The study found the top triggers of divorce to be everyday stress and arguments. It's not the major blow-ups, and the small fights, the stress, and ongoing irritations were found to be more harmful than infidelity. So don't wait for something major to happen before you try to rectify things or seek counseling. Amen.
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2: NBC News Radio. I'm Chris Caraggio.
3: Iran and Israel have stopped attacking each other after intervention from President Trump. He called Israeli Prime Minister Benjamin Netanyahu after Iran and Israel exchanged fire for the first time since the U.S.-Iran ceasefire went into effect in early April. Iran said it would only resume attacks if the IDF starts attacking Hezbollah in Lebanon again, while Netanyahu said the fire on the front has been contained but added they will respond with force if needed. This all comes as talks between Iran and the U.S. have remained at a standstill still for weeks as a fragile ceasefire remains in place. A federal judge has blocked the Trump administration's visa payment policy. President Trump implemented a $100,000 fee in a proclamation last September to restrict H-1B visa applications and argued that its misuse has undermined American economic and national security. However, the judge declared in today's ruling that the policy violated the Federal Administrative Procedure Act and the Constitution. People in southwestern Florida say they felt an earthquake that was centered just west of Cuba. The USGS says the 6.1 quake hit the southern Gulf today. There's no tsunami threat and no reports of damage. Security has been elevated inside and outside Madison Square Garden tonight with President Trump in town for Game 3 of the NBA Finals between the Knicks and Spurs. Monica Nelson reports.
4: The police department's establishing a security zone around MSG where no one will be allowed in unless you have a ticket to the game, a train ticket out of Penn Station, or another authorized reason to be in the secure area. Everyone will be screened at one of five designated entry points. There will be no Knicks watch parties allowed outside the garden tonight.
3: A federal lawsuit has been filed to stop a UFC event planned for the White House grounds on June 14th, which happens to be President Trump's 80th birthday. The lawsuit argues the event would use federal land to benefit a private company without proper congressional approval. The Department of the Interior is defending the event, saying it's being handled like any other White House or National Mall event. I'm Chris Caraggio, NBC News Radio.
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6: This is a Bloomberg Money Minute. No record closing highs today on Wall Street, but stocks did manage to claw back some of those big losses from Friday after that strong May jobs report raised expectations of a Federal Reserve rate hike. Today, the Dow was down 81 points, but the tech-heavy NASDAQ up 220. That's almost 0.9% higher, thanks in large part to big gains in chip makers. The S&P added 22. The big gainer, shares of the oncology drug developer Tango Therapeutics, up 53%. It gave positive data from an early-stage trial of an experimental therapy to treat pancreatic cancer. Oil closed a little higher at $91.30 a barrel. And lawyers for President Trump intend to ask the U.S. Supreme Court to revive his $475 million defamation lawsuit against CNN over their use of the term big lie in reporting his claims that the 2020 election that he lost was rigged. That lawsuit was dismissed by a lower court and an appeals court. Tom Busby, Bloomberg Radio.
7: This is Eric Ryder with a quick look at our KIXI weather outlook. We'll see rain throughout this afternoon. Temperatures hanging steady in the low 60s. Tonight, more rain and a low around 51. We'll start off Tuesday with more rain, then showers and thunderstorms in the afternoon. A high near 60, and then it's going to be breezy as well, with gusts as high as 31 miles an hour. For Wednesday, partly sunny with a high near 63.
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11: Hello, everyone, and welcome. My name is Mike Mayo. You know, this past week in the markets certainly gave us a wonderful reminder that the markets are alive because they evolve, they adapt, they surprise us, and sometimes they frustrate us. And we'll talk more about the markets here in a minute, but let me give you the closing values. Friday was a little bit of a tough day for the markets. We'll talk about that too. But anyway, the Dow ended at 50,866. That was down 695. S&P, excuse me, at 73.53. NASDAQ at 25,709. The Russell 2000 at 28.33. The Treasury, 10-year Treasury, finished at 4.53%. Lower than it has been in, except for last week. So it's not really getting away from us, shall we say. Again, that one's the one that pretty much sets all the interest rates around the country, mortgages, whatever. West Texas Intermediate crude. It settled at $90.27 a barrel. That's down $15 from about 3 weeks ago. Soft white wheat at $6.20 a bushel. Gold taking it on the chin, jeepers, $43.75 an ounce. That's up now from year end. It's up about $30 an ounce. That's all. And silver ended.

prices, rising treasury yields, and the possibility that tensions involving Iran could ignite more inflation concerns. Well, then yes, on Thursday, stay tuned. Do it. You know, we don't want to change the markets too much. Thursday, the Dow was up 875 points, ending at a record. S&P was higher because what was going on, what's still going on, is that investors are rotating out of some of the big tech names and into other sectors. That always happens. The market did what it always does. It adjusted, it recalibrated, and it's moved on. See, I think there's an important lesson here. Many investors spend all kind of time trying to predict what the market will do next week, next month, next quarter. That's an exercise in futility because after more than five decades doing this, I've learned that the biggest challenge isn't predicting the market. The biggest challenge is actually controlling ourselves. You see, there's really two battles taking place in investing. The first is external. That's the market itself. You got interest rates, we got inflation, war, politics, economic reports, corporate earnings, oh my goodness. Those are the things we read about every day. But the second battle, that's the internal one, and that's usually much more important because can you stay disciplined? Can you follow your strategy? Can you maintain perspective when everyone around you is panicking? Can you execute that strategy when your emotions are telling you to do the exact opposite? That takes practice, because intelligence isn't usually the problem. Stress is the problem. And when stress rises, rational thinking goes right out the window. It tends to decline. And nowhere do people experience stress more consistently when we're talking about their money. The fact is, human beings have not changed much. Thousands of years ago, the ancestors worry about all those saber-toothed tigers and everything else you hear about. Well, today we worry about portfolios, and our brains react pretty much the same way. When markets decline, our emotional systems treat financial losses almost like physical danger. That's the way your brain works. And that's why loss aversion is so powerful. And that's why fear can become overwhelming. And that's why successful investing often has less to do with knowledge and a lot more to do with your behavior. You can have the right research, the right analysis, the right economic outlook, the right valuation model, and still fail if you can't control your emotions. Fear, hope, greed, ego, regret, overconfidence, loss aversion. These are the forces that destroy portfolios, not necessarily recessions or inflation or even bear markets. It's human behavior. And that's why I've often said your behavior matters more than your knowledge. And time is your greatest investing advantage. So let's talk about what's actually driving the market today. Well, the answer is pretty simple, and it's been true for a long time, and that's earnings. Excuse me. Corporate profits remain the lifeblood of the stock market, and if you could only monitor one economic variable to understand the long-term direction of stocks, profits would be right at the top. By the way, profits, earnings, same thing. So right now, profits continue to impress. First quarter earnings for the S&P grew nearly 29% year over year. That's more than double what the analysts expected. Forward earnings for the S&P have risen more than 26% over the past year, and analysts are projecting strong growth through 26, 27, and even beyond. Now think about that. While investors are spending their days worrying about every headline, corporate America continues generating record profits. And not just from tech companies. We're seeing strength in financials, healthcare, communication services, materials, consumer-oriented business. The profit growth story is much broader than many people realize, and profits matter. Because over the long run, as we've said many times, stock prices tend to follow earnings. Not the headlines, not political debates, not social media, for goodness sake, but earnings. As investors, you can sometimes make things more complicated than they need to be. Now, another concern I hear frequently from folks involves all-time highs.
the market reaches a new high, and investors immediately become nervous.

0: And by the way, the S&P has made 26 new highs just in this year. So they immediately become nervous. Oop, I just thought of something else. If we made that many this year and the market keeps going up, that's kind of, how would I say, reinforcing what I'm saying here. Because what happens when we hit a new high, folks, to a great extent, they automatically think that a drop is coming. And so we should wait for a better entry point, they say. Surely the market's too expensive. The problem is that history doesn't support those conclusions. In fact, the data suggests that the exact opposite. Barry Ritholtz has pointed out for years that investors who buy at all-time highs actually tend to achieve better results than investors who invest randomly throughout market cycles. That surprises many people. But think about it logically. If markets spend decades moving higher, then new highs are often signs of strength, not weakness. Remember, every historical low was once considered a high, and every historical high was eventually followed by a higher high. So from 83 to 2000, there are approximately 500 new all-time highs in the market. And every one of them, except the final peak before the dot-com thing, turned out to be bullish. The lesson is that markets never decline. They do. The lesson is that new highs are usually evidence of strength, not danger. So now, does that mean we won't see volatility? Well, come on. Of course, absolutely not. Volatility is your price of admission. It has always been that way, and it always will be. The market's long-term path higher has never been smooth, and there is no reason to expect that to change. But investors who tend to fare... I'll try it again. Investors who understand this tend to fare much better than those who spend their lives waiting for the perfect entry point. Let's discuss another fascinating disconnect: consumer sentiment. You've probably heard that the latest consumer sentiment readings are among the lowest ever recorded. Matter of fact, get this, they're lower than during the great financial crisis, lower than after the dot-com drop, lower than during much of the inflation crises in the 1970s, lower than during the early 80s when mortgage rates approached 20%. Oh, yes, that's true, they did. Even lower than parts of the COVID pandemic. Now think about that. Unemployment rate today is 4.3%. Household net worth across the country is at near record highs. Two-thirds of Americans own stocks, primarily through retirement plans. And homeowners are sitting on record levels of home equity. The economy continues growing. Corporate profits continue growing. Yet sentiment surveys suggest people feel worse than about any point in modern history. How do you explain that? I mean, it makes no sense at all. There are several possibilities. First, inflation. People hate paying more. Even if incomes rise, higher prices leave a scar. Second, housing affordability remains a challenge for many younger folks. Third, there are concerns about artificial intelligence and how it may affect employment. But I think there's another factor that gets pretty much overlooked, and that is the constant drumbeat of negativity. Man, oh man, as long as I've been in this business, you got the media telling you how terrible things are. Anyway, sorry. We consume today more information than previous generations consumed in months. And unfortunately, negative news attracts attention. Fear sells. Conflict sells. Pessimism generates clicks, and yet optimism usually rarely makes headlines. The result is that many people begin believing the world is falling apart even while their own lives remain relatively stable. Behavioral finance calls this the availability heuristic. So it means we judge reality based on whatever information is most visible and most recent. And today, negativity is visible everywhere. But history tells a different story. The history of humanity is one of extraordinary progress, not interrupted, uninterrupted progress, not perfect progress, but progress nonetheless. Innovation, productivity, rising living standards, medical advances, you name it. Those forces continue operating today. And nowhere is that more evident than in artificial intelligence. Now, I understand why some investors are concerned. Expectations are high. Valuations, in some cases, are elevated. Excitement is certainly built. But we've seen this movie before. In the country, we've had railroads, electricity, automobiles, computers, and yes, the internet.
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0: I'm talking about things in the economy here, and right now we're talking about this kind of concern folks have about the markets. And, you know, I understand, as I said right before, is that some investors are concerned because high expectations, some valuations are elevated, and excitement is certainly built. But, you know, we've seen this movie before in the United States. When railroads first came out, they were the internet of the late 1800s. Electricity, automobiles, computers, the internet, all of those things. Every transformational technology initially created skepticism. Does that sound familiar? Everyone required massive infrastructure investment. Everyone looked expensive. And everyone appeared risky. Yet, over time, those investments became the foundation of future prosperity. Artificial intelligence may follow a similar path. You know, today we're already seeing businesses use AI for software development, customer service, research, data analysis, and productivity improvements. Those aren't theoretical benefits. They're real, they're measurable, and they're beginning to show up in the corporate profits. Now, that doesn't mean expectations can't be excessive. We know that's true. And it doesn't mean valuations can't occasionally overshoot reality. But it does suggest that the underlying trend remains intact. And one strategist recently noted, the AI story remains alive and well. The challenge is simply that expectations have become so high that even good news disappoints. As we saw this past week in the markets, where companies, the big tech companies, a lot of them came out with some really great earnings, but oops, they didn't meet analyst expectations. And if that's not the kiss of death, I don't know what is. But I wouldn't sell just because things are down these last few days. You got to look through at the fundamentals and see just what it is you own before you make any radical decisions. So, you know, the challenge is expectations come so high, even good news disappoints. As I said, it becomes good news becomes bad news. And that's the nature of markets. Expectations matter. But long-term results ultimately matter more, and that's why I continue coming back to profits. Profits remain strong. The economy continues expanding. Consumer spending continues reaching new highs. Business investment remains healthy, and earnings expectations are continuing to move higher. Now, none of that guarantees smooth sailing by any stretch. Markets will continue to test investors. They always do. But remember this, if we are truly standing on the edge of some catastrophic economic event, the market would likely be telling us. Instead, corporate earnings at record highs, forward earnings at record highs, analysts continue forecasting growth. That doesn't eliminate risk, and it doesn't guarantee that this will continue, but it does provide perspective. And perspective is perhaps the most valuable asset an investor can possess. So, remember, time remains your greatest advantage, and your behavior matters more than your knowledge when it comes to investing. Now, I got a few things I want to hit up on the economy. If we look beneath the surface today, there's several encouraging developments that deserve attention. Let's start with the largest part of the economy. Most people were surprised when they learned that the United States is not primarily a manufacturing economy. We're a services economy. Services account for roughly 73% of U.S. economic output. So, in fact, The finance, real estate, insurance, rental, and leasing agencies, that sector, alone generated approximately 6.8 million in economic output, in economic output last year. Professional and business services contributed another 4.1 trillion. So those two together represented nearly 35% of all economic activity in the U.S. That matters because the latest data shows this massive portion of the economy continues to expand. The Supply Management Services Index rose in May, making it the 23rd consecutive month of expansion. Business activity increased, new orders increased, and companies continue to report healthy demand. When the sector responsible for nearly three-quarters of the economy is expanding for almost two straight years, that's not a sign of an economy falling apart. It's a sign of resilience. Now, what about jobs? We had the job report come out on Friday, and employment is the single most important driver of consumer spending. Well, that figures. People who are working tend to spend money, and consumer spending drives, as I said earlier, about two-thirds of the economic activity. And the labor market continues to show remarkable stability. ADP earlier in the week reported that private employers added 122,000 jobs in May, exceeding expectations. Even more encouraging, the official government report showed the economy adding 172,000 jobs. Economists had been expecting only 88,000. Wall Street analysts were looking for 80,000. Instead, employers added more than double those forecasts, and the unemployment rate remained at 4.3%. Now, I know some people immediately point to rising jobless claims. Yeah, initial jobless claims have ticked higher recently, but perspective matters. Claims rose to 225,000. Historically, that's still an extremely low number. And it's important to remember that labor markets rarely move in a straight line. Some weeks are stronger, some are weaker. What matters is the trend. And the broader trend still shows an economy generating jobs, supporting income, and keeping consumers engaged. Another encouraging sign comes from job openings. The number of available jobs jumped up to 7.6 million. That's the highest level in 2 years. Think about that for a moment. There are now roughly as many open positions as there are unemployed workers. Economists sometimes describe today's labor market as a low-hire, low-fire environment. Companies aren't hiring aggressively like they did immediately after the pandemic, but they also aren't firing workers aggressively. Businesses remember how difficult it was to find qualified workers over the past several years, and many employers appear reluctant to let good employees go. Well, that makes sense. That's creating stability, and stability is often underrated. Investors sometimes assume that economic strength requires explosive growth. Now, on the other hand, history suggests otherwise. Many of the best market environments occur when growth is steady, inflation is manageable, and consumers remain employed. And that looks pretty much like we are today. Well, let's shift gears and look at these one of the most talked about topics in the financial world, which is, of course, artificial intelligence. Now, whenever a transformative technology emerges, investors naturally wonder whether they're witnessing a revolution or a bubble. Well, history will give us some perspective. The U.S. did not become weaker because it invested heavily in railroads or electrification or automobiles. It certainly didn't become weaker because it invested heavily in computers. But yet, in every case, at the time, critics pointed to excessive spending. They worried about speculation. They questioned valuations. And in some cases, they were partially right. There were periods of overinvestment. There were periods of disappointment. There were periods when expectations got ahead of reality, but the long-term result was extraordinary economic growth. The infrastructure built during those periods became the foundation for future prosperity. And today we may be seeing something similar with the artificial intelligence. Like many past technological promises, AI is already generating, measurable commercial benefits. Businesses are using it for software development, for customer service, for research, workflow automation, data analysis, productivity improvements. And those gains aren't theoretical. Companies are reporting them in their earnings. The major technology firms continue to invest billions into infrastructure because demand remains strong. Cloud revenues continue growing. Operating margins remain healthy. In other words, the economic feedback loop continues functioning. Does that mean there's no risk? Well, come on. Of course there's risk. Every investment carries risk, and every investment cycle carries risk. The higher expectations become, the greater the disappointment if the expectations aren't met. But that's very different from saying we're facing a repeat of the housing crisis. The housing collapse became dangerous because the enormous amounts of debt that were tied to assets whose values fell sharply. Those risks sat on bank balance sheets and throughout the financial system. Today, AI's investments look a whole lot different. Whether individual companies succeed or fail, the underlying infrastructure being built may ultimately, support productivity gains across the broader economy. And productivity growth is one of the most powerful forces for long-term economic expansion. And speaking of expansion, let's discuss inflation and energy prices. Many investors worry that rising oil prices automatically mean runaway inflation. History suggests it's not that simple. Energy matters, but energy alone rarely determines inflation trends. Consumers adjust, they substitute, they postpone discretionary purchases, they alter spending patterns. Higher oil prices often shift spending rather than create broad inflation throughout the economy. And perhaps most importantly, money supply growth remains tame. The M4 money supply growth measured approximately 5.9% year over year, and that's close to the kind of growth rate we experienced before the pandemic. What's the big deal? Well, because sustained inflation generally requires sustained growth in money circulating throughout the economy. And with excessive money growth, inflation pressures tend to be more contained without the excessive money growth. Again, that doesn't mean prices can't rise. It simply means conditions associated with prolonged inflationary spirals. Jeepers, I used to be able to talk. Anyway, inflationary spirals are not currently evident. You know, investors should remember that the markets primarily focus on one thing over the long term, and that, to reiterate, earnings. Corporate earnings are the engine that ultimately drives stock prices, and current forecasts continue to predict earnings growth this year, but at least through 2028. And that's important because while headlines create short-term volatility, earnings create long-term wealth. Peter Lynch once said that far more money has been lost preparing for corrections than has been lost in the corrections themselves. I think that's worth remembering. The economy doesn't need perfection. The market doesn't require everything to go right. Growth simply needs to continue. Businesses need to keep investing. Consumers need to keep spending. And companies need to keep earning profits. So, until next time, remember, successful investing isn't about predicting every headline. It's about understanding the longer-term forces that create your wealth over time, remaining disciplined, and focus on what matters most. Well, thank you very much for listening. We'll be back again next week with more news about the markets and some other information I hope you find helpful. My name is Mike Mayo.
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6: 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But before we begin, I'd like you to put on your thinking cap, all right? Can you name this nutrient? Now, nutritionists love it because clinical research shows it fights fatigue while promoting muscle strength and endurance. By one antioxidant measurement, it's 6,000 times more powerful than vitamin C. It's 800 times stronger than CoQ10. It can improve your depth perception. And millions of people in Japan use it every day to fight wrinkles and fine lines from the inside out. So what is it? What nutrient are we talking about? Well, Sherry Torkos is here to reveal the secret. She's a practicing pharmacist and author. She's written more than a dozen books on health, including the Canadian Encyclopedia of Natural Medicine. Welcome to the program, Sherry Torkos. Good to have you here.
7: Hey there, Mark. Thanks so much for having me. This secret nutrient that we're going to be talking about is called astaxanthin. Mm-hmm. And Reader's Digest, they featured it brilliantly in an article called The Latest It Antioxidant. Astaxanthin is a fountain of youth. As you mentioned, very popular in Japan, used mainstream for promoting beauty from within as a capsule. But here in North America, people just aren't as familiar with it. But listen to this. It has 60 human studies validating its efficacy. And as a pharmacist, this really caught my attention. And this nutrient is not something that you can get enough of in diet. It's found in salmon, mm-hmm. but you'd really have to eat a lot of salmon, like 5 pounds, just to get a good daily dose.
6: Well,
7: so
6: as much as I
7: do that.
6: Yeah, I love salmon, but I'm not going that far. Sherry, I didn't know that there were 60-plus human clinical studies in this specific natural form of astaxanthin that happens to be in Purity's AstaFX formula. Talked about Japan. Now, this is a capsule. This particular astaxanthin is all the rage for skin health, as they've been finding in Japan. Very, very interesting on so many fronts here, right?
7: Yeah, for sure. I mean, astaxanthin at just a 4 milligram dose, and that's the clinical dose that is in Purity's AstaFX formula. Mm-hmm. It's clinically tested and shown to fight fine lines and wrinkles from the inside, and millions in Asia take it daily just for that. And I don't want to get too technical here, but just one human study that I'd like to mention to back up these benefits. They used the exact same dose and the type of astaxanthin that's in Purity's product, and they discovered significant benefits for skin hydration, skin texture, smoothness, mm-hmm. elasticity, reduction of skin spots, and there was even a reduction of redness and an improvement in the evenness of skin tone. So we're talking about big beauty benefits, and it works from the inside out, which is fabulous. Men love it, women love it, and it's really catching on here in North America.
6: It sure is. It's a really impressive list of clinical benefits for beautifying skin from the inside out. No wonder they love it there in Japan, and now we're learning about it here. But Sherry, I know you like to say the wrinkle-reducing benefits and the skin tone benefits are just part of this. That's just kind of the cherry on the top. What do you mean by this?
7: Well, you know, I talk to a lot of people in the pharmacy every week. So I work as a pharmacist, and I also get a lot of friends and family and colleagues asking me about their health. And many people are, you know, in their 50s, 60s, 70s, and they really like the idea of a supplement mm-hmm. that can help to improve the appearance of their skin. I mean, we all want beautiful, youthful skin, but for most people, this really isn't the key benefit. What's at the top of the list when you ask people, like, what do they most want to achieve in their health and their wellness? They want something that will They want something that will help to promote muscle strength. And they want stamina. They want to be able to do the activities they enjoy, mm-hmm. golf, tennis, hiking, playing with their kids and grandkids. And this is actually patented for muscle strength. You know, people want energy to fight fatigue. They want to feel sharp. They're also concerned about their vision. They want to keep their eyes healthy. People are concerned about heart health, circulation, mm-hmm. immunity. Right. All of these areas, really, we're talking about staying healthy from the inside out. So, you know, when you think of it, the skin benefits are compelling, but to me, it's really just the cherry on the top.
6: Yeah, well, Sherry, you were saying that astaxanthin helps with endurance and performance against salmon loaded with astaxanthin. They perform these amazing feats of endurance. Astaxanthin is also found in high levels in the eyes of seagulls. Now, that's interesting. Humans bike faster when they supplement with a specific form of astaxanthin. So is there a common denominator in all of this, these kinds of bits of information?
7: Well, the research here is really clear. Astaxanthin is a molecule that fuels healthy performance, energy, stamina, strength. That's what we see in nature, and that's what we see in humans, too. It's like if you're getting older and you want an edge for strength, for energy, for youthful skin, to fight wrinkles from the inside out, but also to promote endurance and healthy vision, this is what you take. You take this AstaFX formula with a clinical dose of the right type of astaxanthin, and you really feel it. By one measure of antioxidant activity called singlet oxygen quenching activity, astaxanthin is 800 times stronger than CoQ10. And this was published in 2007 in a journal called Carotenoid Science. Another study found that astaxanthin is 6,000 times stronger than vitamin C as an antioxidant, again, in its singlet oxygen scavenging capacity. So it's incredible.
6: Well, I know Purity has a free bottle of AstaFX, just two little liquid capsules a day. That's all you need. And we're going to give out a special 800 number in just a moment for our listeners to take advantage of the free bottle offer. But before we do that, Sherry, Purity uses this natural form of astaxanthin, not that synthetic, cheaper form like you find out there on the market. This is really important as well, correct?
7: Yeah, you definitely need to do your homework when choosing supplements. And that's what I did. AstaFX uses 4 milligrams of the world's most clinically researched natural form of astaxanthin called Astareal.
6: Sherry Tarkos, pharmacist and author, is with us here on the program. Sherry, we learned today that astaxanthin is 6,000 times more powerful by this one measurement of antioxidant activity when compared to vitamin C. This AstaFX has so much power. Purity has something like 100 plus unsolicited testimonials on their website, and I found a couple that I especially enjoy. If I could read a couple of those, I think this is very interesting, if it's okay with you.
7: Sure. I think it's great to share feedback from people that are really taking the product.
6: Yeah, here's one from Ava in Texas. She gives AstaFX 5 stars, and she writes, quote, "After taking AstaFX, my son was visiting us and said, 'Mom, you look youthful. I'm a Purity Products customer for the last 3 years and will never go back.'" That's from Ava. Here's one from Nina in Ottawa, Ontario. She's in the age group 45 to 54, gives it another 5-star review. She says this, quote, "Since taking AstaFX, I've felt so much better. My energy level, I would say, has gone from a 3 to a 10. How about that? She says, "So I feel energized whenever taking. My husband even noticed I no longer complain about housework. Well, I've talked about this amazing product to all my family and friends. I'm sure they see how well I look because I feel great from the inside out. I've even noticed my skin appears healthier, too. I feel like a fountain of youth." Now, that's pretty good stuff from actual customers who've been trying AstaFX. And, Sherry, you mentioned before we started the show, you've been taking this product for yourself. And I know, knowing you for some time, it's worked very well for you, hasn't it?
7: It has. You know, I've been taking it for about 2 years now, mm-hmm. and people are often surprised to hear that I'm 50. They tell me that I look more like I'm 35, which is nice to hear.
6: Yep. Mm-hmm.
7: I do eat healthy. I exercise regularly, but I'm also a strong believer in the benefits of taking research-based supplements. And I take AstaFX every day to stay strong, healthy, to keep my energy levels up, and for my skin. I mean, I want to do everything I can to stay youthful and to keep my body sharp and also to prevent some of those issues that can arise as we age.
6: Great information with Sherry Tarkos. We'll get back to her in just a moment. 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We'll give you the number and the special offer again at the end of the show in a few minutes, but lots to cover today. We'll get back to it here with Sherry Tarkos. She's an author and pharmacist, and always great to have you on the show. Such great information, Sherry. Can you share with us a quick study or two to sort of back this up, highlight the science behind the elite astaxanthin that's found in AstaFX? Because I know there are, what, dozens and dozens of studies. Maybe you can pull out and highlight a couple of your favorites.
7: Yeah, for sure. So Dr. Mark Miller, he's a PhD, a biomedical researcher, he explains it well, and he's talking here about how free radicals compromise and undermine function and cellular performance in the body. He says astaxanthin is simply superb at negating this, as evidenced by clinical trials showing improved performance and accelerated recovery. In fact, research published in the Journal of Medicine and Science in Sports and Exercise found that those who took 4 milligrams of astaxanthin daily over 28 days scored better cycling times with greater output than those who did not take it. So they biked faster. Mm-hmm. I mean, remember this. Astaxanthin is one of the few fat-soluble antioxidants that can actually neutralize free radicals even at the site of the mitochondrial membrane. It's like cellular body armor protecting your cells, your joints, blood vessels, brain, heart, and organs on many levels. So listen to this, Mark. Mm-hmm. There are 14 clinical studies on astaxanthin for brain health, 7 studies on skin health, 14 studies on eye health, including research for depth perception and focus, 6 studies showing astaxanthin supports cardio function, 42 studies on healthy aging and cellular health. I mean, there's a ton of research on human performance, too, showing benefits for energy, stamina, and endurance. I mean, this AstFX, it's incredibly powerful and versatile. It helps you stay in the game of life, stay energized, active, alert, healthy, and even stronger.
6: That is impressive on so many levels. So much great information there. And I know this astaxanthin has about a dozen patents, too. I'm looking here. I see there's a patent for promoting eye health and reducing eye fatigue. There's a patent for inhibiting the expression of cytokines in cells, and a patent, get this, on composition for body fat reduction. There's one for improving muscle atrophy in older adults. Sherry, I'd like to be a little bit of a skeptic here. How can this one simple nutrient magically do all of this? How can this AstaFX give us so many benefits? I mean, really?
7: Yeah, I know. It sounds amazing, too good to be true, but it really is true. Many of the studies that I'm referencing here, they're available on PubMed. These are reputable clinical studies conducted by leading researchers around the world that really back the benefits of astaxanthin. By the way, muscle output is better with astaxanthin, too. And this comes from astaxanthin research published in the International Journal of Sports Nutrition, November 2011. This was another study done with cyclists. They took 4 milligrams of astaxanthin. It was a small study, but very positive, showing that cyclists improved their trial time by 2 minutes in a 20-kilometer bike race. I mean, that's a meaningful improvement in a race like this. And the researchers said that they also burned fat more efficiently, which makes sense. Based on this research, Purity can actually make the claim that AstaFX will promote and improve power output in your muscles. I mean, I tell people, AstaFX in, strength and power out. It's transformative if you like energy. And this was found in other studies too, like one that looked at hand grip strength.
6: Oh, so much great information. If you're just tuning in, we're talking with pharmacist and author Sherry Tarkos here. I'm your host, Mark Larson. Now, in this hand grip study that you mentioned, I understand there, this involved, what, a 12 milligram dose? And they saw a 93% boost in hand strength in people who struggled with, well, a tennis elbow. Now, that's a big deal. But our listeners might be saying, well, okay, maybe I don't play tennis. What about me? What does it mean for me, right?
7: Right. So think about this. A 93% increase in a person who has some repetitive stress in their elbow, it's an almost doubling in hand strength. So just think about all the things that you do in your daily life, picking up groceries, your kids, your grandkids, gripping the steering wheel of a car, playing golf or tennis, gardening or riding a bike. A doubling of grip strength makes a big difference. I mean, when you take astaxanthin, you get stronger, you feel stronger, you have more energy, endurance. If you play sports, you play stronger. So to me, it's really quite extraordinary.
6: That's great information, too. Now, Sherry, I want to share a couple more testimonials that caught my attention out of so many right there on the Purity website. Again, these are unsolicited. These are from real people. Here's one from Rick. He's a male, age 55 to 64, lives in Naples, Florida. He writes this. What a great product AstaFX has been for me. After starting taking AstaFX, my workout and strength has increased as if I were in my 20s again. And I've only been on AstaFX for 2 months now. Can't wait to see the long-term effect. I look forward to taking AstaFX every morning for my afternoon workouts. I'll be taking this product for a long time. Here's Dee Dee. She's a female, age 45 to 54. She lives in Laurel Park, North Carolina. She writes this, quote, I've been using AstaFX for a month now. I can see the difference in my energy level. I now have more energy, feel better since taking this product. I can actually see a difference in my skin as well. I'm a smoker who has smoking lines around my mouth, but the lines have diminished about 50%. Overall, I am so thrilled with my energy level. I love this product. Just a couple of samples from the real people who have responded on Purity's website. And Sherry, I'm looking at the list of patents again on this astaxanthin compound. This is where the science, the research backs up what we're talking about. This is just flat out amazing. And now, Sherry, a lot of people out there are going to think what I'm going to say here sounds a little bit odd, but you said before the show this supplement may even help people drive a car better or use the computer more comfortably. I mean, come on, how does this happen?
7: It does sound funny, but AstaFX may actually help in these areas too, and here's why. One of the interesting things about astaxanthin is that it's a relative of vitamin A, and we know that vitamin A is good for our eyes, good for vision. Astaxanthin is too. Astaxanthin has actually been shown to fight oxidation in eye tissue. Scientists did a study where they found a 46% improvement in a measurement called depth perception. Now, depth perception, that's our ability to determine distances between objects, or basically to see in three dimensions. And researchers, they studied a handball team, specifically looking at how quickly they could change focus. And guess what? The handball team that was supplementing with astaxanthin, they were able to improve their accuracy and improve their performance in the depth perception test. Other research has also shown that astaxanthin helps reduce eye fatigue. And, you know, when you're on a computer, that's a big deal. Everyone's on computers these days and for long periods of time, and it's hard on our eyes. And we know that if you're driving a car and it's late at night and your reaction time is slow, that's not good. Astaxanthin actually helps the eyes focus and refocus. Dr. Hecht, PhD, one of the leading researchers at AstaReal, says that the product actually helps your eyes be more resilient. You see better with it. Your eyes are healthier. I mean, who doesn't love those benefits?
6: Again, we're talking with pharmacist and health author Sherry Tarkos about our free bottle offer from Purity Products, talking about AstaFX. So much ground to cover. Sherry, I want to get back to the skin benefits and this issue of wrinkle reduction. Not as a cream or as a lotion, but as a capsule. You take it orally. This patent also covers this. You say this ingredient is proven to reduce wrinkles, and not just by a little. We're talking a dramatic amount. What's going on with this?
7: Yeah, I know. It's fascinating. A huge benefit. People want to look younger. I know I do. And I've noticed significant benefits since I've started taking it. But it's the science here that really shines. The whole concept of taking oral supplements to improve skin health. Relatively new concept here in North America, but in Japan, this is mainstream. Astaxanthin is already one of, if not the most successful ingredients in a new class of products called cosmeceuticals, or supplements that you take orally to enhance the cosmetic appearance of your skin. So listen to this. In one study, they gave 4 milligrams of astaxanthin, which, by the way, is the actual amount you get in Purity's AstaFX, and the skin benefits were dramatic. Within 6 weeks, every single person in the treatment group, 100% of participants in the study, reported that their skin had improved significantly. Everybody got results. Fine lines, hydration, elasticity, all improved. Listen to this. The participants experienced about 50% improvement in dryness, moisture, roughness, elasticity, fine lines, wrinkles, even age spots were significantly diminished. And this is literally in line with the best, the highest quality, and the most expensive topical products, the lotions and potions that we put on our skin. And again, AstaFX, it's exclusive to Purity Products.
6: 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By the way, limit one free offer per household, please. Now, Sherry, for people who are just tuning in, one of the many highlights we covered earlier on today's program is just how revolutionary this special Purity Astaxanthin is for redefining aging skin. And astaxanthin works its magic inside the body in areas like endurance, stamina, energy. These are so many of the inside-out benefits that people will feel. And in fact, what will they feel when they start taking AstaFX?
7: So the reason you need to give this a try is because the benefits are real. The science is very compelling. Over 60 clinical studies and patents. I mean, the product is impressive and it really works. This is a product where you will actually see and feel the benefits after taking it a month or so. The cosmetic benefits for your skin, we just mentioned a minute ago, really incredible. I've been taking it myself and I see a huge difference. Others have noticed too. People are always saying to me, you know, what do you use on your skin? What are you taking? And, you know, I tell people what you put into your body is just as important, if not more so, than what you apply to your skin. And think about the vision benefits, really unmatched by any other nutrient or supplement out there. It targets tired eyes, eye strain, and it helps improve eye focus and depth perception. It's great for circulation, energy, muscle strength, and endurance. You can literally boost your strength. As we age, this is crucial. It helps you enjoy life and stay in the game. Mm-hmm. And it can even help with recovery after exercise. Next, astaxanthin has the ability to fight fatigue and support mitochondrial function. So that means cellular energy and ATP support.
6: Now, Sherry, didn't you mention before the show that astaxanthin has the ability to assist body burning fat for energy? I understand they're even looking at this as a weight loss and weight management ingredient. This is pretty fascinating in itself. Talk about what we're seeing in some of these initial studies on dieters.
7: Sure. You know, research has shown that astaxanthin can actually help promote and enhance fat metabolism. That's one of its unique benefits. It can actually help your cells burn fat more efficiently. Researchers did an 8-week study where they gave a group of middle-aged women 12 milligrams of astaxanthin. They had them do a little exercise, and these women experienced a reduction in body weight, and it was almost all fat, which is fantastic. Now, I don't want anybody to misunderstand here. It's not a magic weight loss pill by any means, but certainly this early research suggests that this can be a useful tool in addition to exercise to help you burn a little extra weight.
6: Now, Sherry, just a few moments left before we wrap up the program. I want to take a quick step back for a moment. I know we have this great free bottle offer today. We're talking AstaFX from Purity Products, and we'll get to that offer as we wrap up the program. Free bottle of AstaFX for all of our listeners. Again, it promotes healthy vision, skin, muscle, fights wrinkles like no other. And most of us have just never heard about all of this until today. So tell our listeners again how astaxanthin compares to other antioxidants or phytonutrients that are out there on the market right now, because this is truly unique, isn't it?
7: Well, you know, from an antioxidant perspective, the healthy aging perspective, astaxanthin is up to 6,000 times more potent than vitamin C in its singlet oxygen-quenching capacity. That should be enough to get everybody excited. There's really, you know, something in this for everybody. With AstaFX from Purity here, you get to see the amazing power of astaxanthin for yourself. It's the king of the carotenoids, and very few people are aware of its benefits, and I think millions are missing out on it because they just aren't aware of this incredible evidence-based nutraceutical.
6: And I know it may sound too good to be true for some people, Sherry. What do you say to any skeptics saying, come on, does it really do all of this?
7: Well, I'm a pharmacist, and in my training as a pharmacist, I'm trained to look at the science and to see what the science says. And the science on astaxanthin is very clear, backed by over 60 clinical studies, and many of these studies are accessible on PubMed, so you can check them out yourself. But the key takeaway is this: the benefits are real, the cosmetic benefits, the endurance benefits, the strength benefits, the vision benefits, circulation, cardio. The product really works. I mean, the science is so strong. I see the difference in how it makes my skin look and how I feel. I feel stronger, healthier, and I encourage folks to give this a try. With this free bottle offer from Purity, there's nothing to lose and so much to gain.
6: Such great information, wonderful show, and always good to talk with you, Sherry. Thank you so much for joining us today.
7: Thank you.
6: Sherry Tarkos, who's an author, she's a practicing pharmacist. 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
1: An accident northbound I-5 express lanes to Mercer Street blocking the left lane. Oh, they're just clean to the left shoulder. So it's still heavy approaching that. We're also tough on the main line north of the West Seattle Bridge right up past I-90. An accident on eastbound 518 after 99 just cleared the backup from SeaTac Airport North Access Road from 160th to that scene. Eastgate westbound I-90 at 150th. Two right lanes blocked by a collision. The backup before 156th Avenue Southeast Ramp. I'm Anna D. Kixie traffic.
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3: NBC News Radio, I'm Scott Carr. President Trump has intervened and stopped an escalation in fighting between Israel and Iran in an effort to hold together a fragile U.S.-Iran ceasefire. Reports say Trump telephoned Israeli Prime Minister Benjamin Netanyahu after Iran and Israel exchanged fire for the first time since the U.S.-Iran ceasefire went into effect in early April. This as talks between Iran and the U.S. have remained at a standstill for weeks. The security's getting tighter by the hour inside and outside Madison Square Garden in New York City tonight, with President Trump coming for Game 3 of the NBA Finals between the Knicks and Spurs. NYPD's established a security zone around Madison Square Garden where no one's allowed to be in unless you have a ticket to the game, a train ticket out of Penn Station, or another authorized reason to be in the area. Everyone, say officials, will be screened at one of five designated entry points. More than 30 people are dead after a magnitude 7.8 earthquake hit the Philippines. We get the latest from Monica Nelson.
4: The number of injured has risen to well over 100 across several provinces. Dozens of buildings have collapsed or been damaged. The powerful quake struck just after 7:30 Monday morning, local time, off the coast of General Santos City. Tsunami warnings and alerts were issued across Asia as well as Australia. The U.S. National Tsunami Warning Center says the quake did not pose a threat to coastal areas of the U.S. I'm Monica Nelson.
3: Federal prosecutors are accusing California of blocking access to its voter rolls. U.S. Attorney Bill Esalen's taken to X, saying California's refusing to comply with a federal request for voter registration records. The U.S. Department of Justice says it needs the records to audit the state's voter rolls. A manhunt for the several gunmen who shot 12 people at a festival in Toledo, Ohio, is now in its third day. Police in Toledo say a dozen people ranging from ages 14 to 61 were injured in the shooting Saturday. Scott Carr, NBC News Radio.
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6: This is Eric Ryder with a quick look at our Kixie weather outlook. We'll see rain tonight and a low around 51. For Tuesday, we'll start off with more rain, but it's a chance of showers and thunderstorms for the afternoon. And it's going to continue to be breezy, gusts as high as 31 miles an hour, our high near 60. For Wednesday, a partly sunny day with a high near 63, sunny for Thursday with a high near 70.
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0: 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My name is Seth Thompson, and I host the old weeknights 5 to 8 drive time shift here on AM 880 KIXI. 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
2: Now, this next segment is a segment with live listener call-ins from previous shows. And you'll be hearing their questions, their successes, and their experiences with Tahibo Tea. So please do give us a call and let us know how the tea works for you. Thank you.
3: Hey, let me tell you, this tea, oh my word, it is a blessing from above. This tea, well, first let me just say, the way I roll, the Bible frequently mentions various herbs and various plants, like hyssop, for example, or balm of Gilead, all for healing, you know, for medicine and purification and whatnot. Even the baby Jesus was presented with the gifts from the Magi, frankincense and myrrh, which are plant resins, which heal diseases. So to my way of thinking, God provides us healing through nature, you know, his creation, right? So for me, a healing tea makes perfect sense. So I'm going to try it. And I have to drink something anyway, I figured, so I'm just going to drink this tea. So I heard about this tea, and I love this tea. It has helped my fibromyalgia more than anything. Anybody out there does not know what fibromyalgia is? Oh, my Lord. It's a very painful condition of the nerves. Every nerve fiber in your body just feels like it's on fire. Terrible pain. And this has helped me with my fibromyalgia more than any other natural solutions I have tried. And believe me, I tried so many remedies over the years, and nothing helps as much with the pain and inflammation like this tea does. It's amazing. I drink a few glasses, you know, through the day, and since doing this, and it's been several years now, I have no fibromyalgia flare-ups anymore. Well, actually, if I get lazy or forgetful and I don't make my batch of tea, which I do 5 quarts at a time, if I do that for several days on end, then the pain comes back. So I drink a big batch of tea again, and lo and behold, the pain goes away again. So there's a definite correlation between drinking the tea and the absence of the pain. It's really quite remarkable. It has fibro pain. You've got to try this tea. You've got nothing to lose by trying it. Oh, and let me say, I also give it to my dogs. I have the dogs. We rescue dogs, and they always have issues. Well, 6 years ago, our little dog was diagnosed with terminal cancer. And at that point, it had already gotten into his bones. It was in his jawbone specifically, because this was an oral carcinoma that had grown a tumor on his jawbone. And the vet removed what she could, but it was into the jawbone. So, you know, when it's in your bones, they say you're gone. You're a goner. Plan your funeral. So he was given 6 to 12 months to live. And since radiation and chemotherapy, which were recommended, but good gracious, it's just completely unaffordable. I mean, we were talking into the thousands of dollars, and no guarantee it was going to save our little guy's life. So I came at him with everything natural that I could find, pretty much. And he got some tea, and he also got other things, you know, turkey tail mushrooms and powdery arco tincture, frankincense oil, a whole variety of things. Well, within a few weeks, his blood work numbers started to change for the good. And the vet said, whatever you're doing, just keep on doing it. So 3 months later, I take him back again, and his numbers at 3 months were perfect, back to where they should have been. The area of his jawbone where she had removed the tumor was completely healed. There was no sign of disease anymore. Here we are 6 years later. He just turned 15 years old on Valentine's Day, and he's cancer-free. And he still gets the turkey tail mushroom, and he still gets the Tahibo tea. It's just, and here's a little thing, this is a little bit on the humorous side, but another thing I do with the tea, because I'm very, very frugal, I don't want to throw anything away, I use the leftover tea leaves, well, in this case, it's tree bark, actually. After I sift it out from making the batch of tea, I put the solid materials into all of my house plants and the flower pots. Well, this not only keeps the soil moist, you know, because it's like using bark outside in your garden or in your lawn. It helps retain the moisture between watering, and then it's more aesthetic. It looks a little nicer. But what I noticed is that my plants are not only healthier, but I no longer get those little teeny tiny flying gnats. Now, they're called fungus gnats. They live in breed in your potting soil of your house plants, and they're little teeny tiny annoying bugs that fly in your face and up your nose. Oh, they're just terribly annoying little pests. Wasn't adding this leftover tea matter into the flower pots, I don't get those little fungus gnats anymore. Which makes complete sense, because once you learn about this tea, you know that it knocks out fungus like a charm. It's just a great product. We drink it all the time. We feel great. We're healthy. My husband and I were in our mid-60s. We don't take any pharmaceutical drugs. We have no conditions. We're doing really great. Love the tea. Everyone needs it. It's delicious tea.
4: Tammy, let me ask you, once you started drinking the tea, how many days, weeks, or months did it take for you to notice a difference with your fibromyalgia?
3: Oh, it was days, not even a week, maybe 3 or 4 days. And then what? And at first I thought it was a fluke. I thought, oh, this is just a coincidence, or it was all in my head. But honestly, when I started drinking the tea, I really kind of thought I wasn't going to get any good results. I really thought I wasn't going to get a good result. So I was kind of doubtful. So, and plus the fact I mentioned earlier, there's this correlation. Anytime I quit drinking the tea, to either forget to make it or just get lazy, the pain comes back. And then I drink the tea, the pain goes away. This has happened numerous times over the many years I've been a customer for this product. It happens every single time. There's a definite correlation. It's just an excellent product. Very, very good. And Milan, it's a great product, and I have to say to anyone listening, don't try to cut corners and order a cheap brand off of Amazon. It is not the same. I tried that because I mentioned earlier I'm very frugal. I always try to save a buck or two here and there. I thought, oh, this is a great tea. I'm going to order it off of Amazon and spend less money. Well, as soon as I got it, I knew something was not right. The texture was different. The color was different. The smell was different. There's a nice, sweet fragrance that the Tahiba Tea Club gives you. You can tell a difference. I cooked up a batch of the inexpensive stuff I got off Amazon, and it did nothing. Absolutely nothing. It was not. It was like it was fake. It's just terrible.
4: That's exactly why, as many of our listeners know, I started the Tahiba Tea Club because I got frustrated with the poor quality that's available at the Whole Foods, the health foods, the supermarkets, and let alone the knockoffs that are being sold on Amazon. And I tell people, you know, the difference between our tea and the stuff you can buy on Amazon.com is our tea actually comes from the Amazon rainforest, not from Amazon.com. You know, so that's a big difference.
3: And your tea has the most pleasing aroma. It just smells like sweet nature. It's just a beautiful, beautiful tea. Love it. We love it.
4: Thank you so much for calling in. God bless
3: thank
4: you.
3: Thank you. God bless.
5: You keep in touch with us. Thank you so much. Great testimony. My goodness. I mean, she packed the whole program by herself. She was excited about it. That's fantastic.
4: Yeah.
5: Well, Milan, we go through this all the time. You've been offering this tea how long now?
4: For over 25 years. You know, my dad had his bout with cancer in 1998. And it was shortly after that I said, you know, this is ridiculous. I mean, here we are in the United States of America, and you can't even buy real olive oil here. You know what I mean? It's insane,
5: let alone something you can't. That's true.
4: No. And so that's how I started it. In our case, there are no middlemen involved. We have it harvested in the rainforest of Brazil. We have it picked up. We take it to put it on containers, put the containers on ocean-bound ships and bring it here to the United States. And then from our warehouse, we ship directly to customers. So the quality is always consistent. We know exactly what it is because technically we are the manufacturer, because all that happens is it gets harvested and sun-dried. And that's the only processing that there is. So you're getting the tea without any fillers, without any additives, without anything, just the pure Pau d'Arco Tejibo tea. And, you know, the fact is this, is that you want to get results. If you're going to do something, you might as well get the results. And you know, as Tammy was saying, not only does a tea taste great, it actually does produce results. So we're very humbled and grateful when, you know, customers call us and tell us about the successes that they've had with our tea.

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3: Let's take another call. 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
4: Hi.
5: Hi.
4: So, I'm just a newbie as far as drinking this tea. It's only been about a couple months. And I'm just head over heels that I did not find this tea 10 years ago. Because my brother-in-law came down with prostate cancer, and I'm like, this just cannot be. So I was telling a girlfriend of mine, and she sends me Mylan's pamphlet on prostate cancer, and I couldn't believe what I actually read. So I got my brother-in-law on board, and his PSA levels went down. So he's all good. So then I told my husband that we need to drink this tea just to keep us on the road to health. Well, I have a little testimonial with my husband, and he's in his early 60s, and we have these jet skis, and in the summertime, he thought he was 20 years old doing tricks on this jet ski. Well, he came crashing down, and his left shoulder went into the machine. So I'm talking, yeah. So this has been summertime. What are we in, March? So for 6 months, I have been listening to this shoulder, chronic pain shoulder that he couldn't even lift his arm up, couldn't get his jacket on. And trust me, we've tried everything. We've tried the TENS unit, the chiropractors, the infrared saunas, you know, hot and cold exercises, everything. It just wouldn't get better. So then he started drinking the tea. And I was at work, and he called me 4 days in. And he said, the sharp pain is gone. I'm like, wait, what? Wait a minute. I thought, this is just a fluke. Like, it's going to hurt tomorrow again, because I've been listening to this for 6 months. So anyways, long story short, I asked him, I said, well, how many cups of tea do you have in you? And we just started drinking it. This was a couple months ago now. And he said, I don't know, about 7 or 8 cups. And then I get home from work, which I work out of state. So I got home a week later. He starts drinking more of the tea. And in about another week and a half, he said the pain is completely gone. And I was just, you got to be kidding me. So the tea, that's the only thing he did of any type of change. So I said, keep drinking that tea, because I just remembered, like, oh, yeah, it goes after inflammation. So I really believe that the inflammation went down and his shoulder was able to heal, and it is 100%. He has zero pain, and now all I hear is, I cannot believe how good my shoulder feels. Like, it's a miracle. It is a miracle, because if anybody that knows my husband, you know, there's always something. And now it's like, oh, my gosh. And then the best part of all, when I was doing research on my brother-in-law that had prostate cancer, when I did that research, I ran across where if you wake up like 2-3 times in the night and go to the bathroom, you know, that's a sign of enlarged prostate. Well, he also told me, when I was out of town, he goes, I slept through the night. I said, no way. Like, this man wakes up 2-3 times a night.
5: Yeah.
4: And he is sleeping, and he's not waking up to go to the bathroom. He has woken up, like, once in the last week or so, you know. But it's like, wow. So, yeah. And my brother-in-law, he's only 54 years old, you know. So, you're not supposed to get, like, prostate cancer unless you're in your 70s, 80s. So, yeah, it's a miracle. And I thank Mylan for having this company. I am so grateful. And what I thought was, like, the most amazing is my friend who sent me Mylan's information. Her own mother, this is just unbelievable. She kept getting UTIs and in and out of the hospital, and she started her on the tea, and then when she went to the doctor, she had a female doctor who was 55 years old, and she said that her mother has better kidneys than what she does, and her mother is 92. I'm like... And she hasn't had a yeast or, you know, the yeast infection, UTI. She has not had it in a year. And she used to get them, like, every 2 months. Yeah.
5: Yeah.
4: So this goes after yeast, you know.
5: Yeah, the tea is really a godsend when it comes to chronic infections. Because what happens is some people get chronic UTIs or bladder infections or something like that. And what happens is they go to the doctor, they get antibiotics, they take antibiotic treatment for 2 weeks, the infection goes away, and then, as you mentioned, a month or two later, it comes back, and then they go on antibiotics for 2 weeks, they get rid of the infection, and they keep cycling on and off the antibiotics every couple of months, which, of course, is terrible. And with our tea, what happens is, first of all, they'll get rid of the infection just as fast as they would with the antibiotics within 2 weeks. And they just keep drinking the tea, and they're not going to get an infection anymore. And so it's a godsend, you know, as you mentioned, for people that have, you know, chronic infections coming back. So I'm actually not surprised that your friend's mother had the result that she did. So it's I'm glad you you told us about that, because I would have forgot to mention that.
4: Yeah, that is just unbelievable. And my husband, with the inflammation in his shoulder, I mean, yeah. He was going to go to the doctor and get a cortisone. I'm like, don't do that, because everybody mm-hmm. knows that eats at your cartilage. And yeah. It was so fast. Like, I've never yeah. seen anything work so fast. So mm-hmm. it's just unreal. It's a miracle.
5: In that case that you mentioned with your husband, it reminds me of a customer that we have in Maryland. And in our computers, when somebody orders, we don't keep their debit cards or credit cards. Those get erased immediately for security purposes. That way, if somebody steals our computers, they can't steal their credit card because we don't have it. The only thing we keep is a person's name and address so that we can go ahead and track a package if it gets lost or whatever the case is. So when customers call us up to reorder, we ask them if they've ordered before, and then we look them up. It cuts down on our typing mistakes. So one day a man calls up, and I happen to answer the phone, and I notice that he's been a customer for 4 or 5 years. And I says to him, can you tell me the primary reason that you're drinking the tea? Well, he says, I bought it, he says, because I just wanted to be healthier, he says. But what happened is it's truly miraculous, he says. I couldn't lift one of my arms more than 90 degrees parallel to the ground. I couldn't lift it up above my head.
4: Mm-hmm.
5: And he says, for a couple of years, I went to doctors. Nobody could ever figure out what it was. And he says, and I didn't buy your tea for that, he says. And I wasn't even thinking about it, he says. And once I started drinking your tea, after a while, I noticed, gosh darn, I can lift my hand up over my head like I'm going to dunk a basketball, he goes. And I says, man, you sound like George Burns when he went to the doctor and he said, you know, doctor, my left knee's bothering me. And the doctor says, well, your left knee's 90 years old. And George Burns says, well, so what? So's my right knee, but my right knee's not bothering me. So, yeah.
0: 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The Tahibo tree is an amazing tree. It never gets sick, never gets infected, and never gets infested. It's the only tree in the world that fungus does not grow on. As a result, it naturally has antifungal, anti-infection, antiviral, antibacterial, and anti-parasite properties. These benefits go a long way in helping our immune system contend with a lot of things it has to fight on a daily basis. Parasites would be something like stomach problems or Lyme's disease. Inflammation would be something like rheumatoid arthritis or lupus. Infection would be any infection from a tooth infection to a bladder infection. Bacterial would be something like gum disease or stomach issues. Viral would be something like herpes, HIV, or the coronavirus. And fungus would be something like toenail fungus, yeast, or candida. But maybe more importantly, the tea builds red corpuscles in the blood, which carry oxygen to our organs and cells. And our organs and cells need oxygen to regenerate themselves. The immune system needs oxygen to develop, and cancer happens to die in oxygen. So the tea is great for healthy people because it helps regenerate new cells. Everything from the cells in our skin so we can look better to the cells in our organs so they function properly. And it can truly be miraculous for someone fighting a potentially life-threatening disease due to an infection, diabetes, or cancer.
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9: A collision cleared from Eastgate, westbound I-90 at 150th. Now traffic slowdowns on the Eastgate Hills. The usual right lane slowdowns approaching 405. Issaquah to Tukwila, a 39-minute drive. In Parkland, southbound 7 at 117th Street South, there's a crash there causing some backups. Tukwila to Federal Way is a 28-minute drive. SeaTac Airport to Newcastle takes 31 minutes. Seattle to Everett, a 51-minute drive. Bellevue to Linwood takes 36 minutes. I'm Ina D. Kixie traffic.
10: NBC News Radio, I'm Scott Carr. Iran and Israel have halted aggressions after President Trump intervened in an effort to hold together a fragile U.S.-Iran ceasefire. Reports say Trump spoke with the Israeli Prime Minister after Iran and Israel exchanged fire for the first time since the U.S.-Iran ceasefire went into effect in early April. This as talks between Iran and the U.S. have remained at a standstill for weeks. The top election official in Los Angeles is responding to accusations that the California elections are rigged. L.A. County Registrar Recorder Dean Logan was asked by NBC L.A. about repeated claims by President Trump and others of fraud.
11: There's nothing rigged here. This is the will of the voters, and our job is to make sure that every eligible vote that was cast and timely received in this election is included when we certify.
10: Logan says a lot of ballots came in later this year than normal, and the bottom line is it just takes time to verify and count them properly.
11: We know that the process here is as intended by law. We know we're doing it with transparency, with security, and with accuracy.
10: President Trump posted to social media today the election is rigged because the candidate he endorsed in the L.A.'s mayor's race, Spencer Pratt, has dropped to third place and seemingly out of a runoff spot. Residents in much of Florida felt an earthquake that hit just west of Cuba in the Gulf this afternoon. Meteorologist Tyler Fleming with the National Weather Service says there's no danger at the beaches.
12: We've spoken to the Tsunami Warning Center, and they confirmed with the earthquake that happened right around 2 p.m. Near Cuba that there is no tsunami threat.
10: The quake measured a magnitude of 6.1. More than 30 people are dead after a magnitude 7.8 earthquake hit the Philippines, and the number of injured risen to well over 100 across several provinces. Dozens of buildings have collapsed or been damaged. The powerful quake struck just after 7:30 this morning local time off the coast of General Santos City on the southern island of Mindanao. Scott Carr, NBC News Radio.
13: This is a Bloomberg Money Minute. No record closing highs today on Wall Street, but stocks did manage to claw back some of those big losses from Friday after that strong May